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1: 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But those who hope in the Lord will renew their strength. They will soar on wings like eagles. They will run and not grow weary. 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
3: Top stories this hour. A jury's failed to reach a verdict in a murder trial which has dominated news headlines in the US. Lindsay Clancy admits strangling her three children at her home in a Boston suburb in 2023, but says she was suffering postpartum psychosis. It's unclear if she'll face a retrial. Prosecutors say she planned the killings, but her lawyer Kevin Reddington's paid tribute.
4: This woman is so brave. Every day she came in this courthouse, sat there through 7 weeks of a trial where nobody had anything bad to say about her except for the two prosecutors.
3: Hecklers have repeatedly interrupted Nigel Farage's speech at Reform's conference in Birmingham. The event's been overshadowed by claims of wrongdoing over foreign donations, which the leaders denied. Donald Trump says his US envoys will travel to both Russia and Ukraine with a proposal to end the war. Jared Kushner and Steve Witkoff will make the trips over the weekend and into next week. Argentina's president reiterated his country's claim to the Falkland Islands and announced plans to sanction oil companies working in the area. But the UK government insists the territory's British and its position is unwavering. Alexander Isak netted twice in the opening 9 minutes as Liverpool won 2-0 at Ipswich in the Premier League. It is manager Iraola's first win. His star summer signing Bradley Barcola came on as substitute for his debut, but it was Isak who took the headlines with his quick fire double.
5: Waiting for the first win, and we were talking about starting the game good, which we haven't done recently, so that was perfect for us to get two quick goals. I think we're starting to get, you know, the way we want to play.
3: And Jay-Z has serenaded his wife Beyoncé for her birthday during his first UK gig in almost a decade. The rapper led fans at London's Tottenham Hotspur Stadium in a rendition of Happy Birthday. From Sky News, I'm Faye De Silva.
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0: this hour. A jury's failed to reach a verdict in a murder trial which has dominated news headlines in the US. Lindsay Clancy admits strangling her three children at her home in a Boston suburb in 2023, but says she was suffering postpartum psychosis. It's unclear if she'll face a retrial. Prosecutors say she planned the killings, but her lawyer Kevin Reddington's paid tribute.
1: This woman is so brave. Every day she came in this courthouse, sat there through 7 weeks of a trial where nobody had anything bad to say about her except for the two prosecutors.
0: Hecklers have repeatedly interrupted Nigel Farage's speech at Reform's conference in Birmingham. The event's been overshadowed by claims of wrongdoing over foreign donations, which the leaders denied. Donald Trump says his US envoys will travel to both Russia and Ukraine with a proposal to end the war. Jared Kushner and Steve Witkoff will make the trips over the weekend and into next week. Argentina's president reiterated his country's claim to the Falkland Islands and announced plans to sanction oil companies working in the area. But the UK government insists the territory's British and its position is unwavering. Alexander Isak netted twice in the opening 9 minutes as Liverpool won 2-0 at Ipswich in the Premier League. It is manager Iraola's first win. His star summer signing Bradley Barcola came on as substitute for his debut, but it was Isak who took the headlines with his quick fire double.
2: Waiting for the first win, and we were talking about starting the game good, which we haven't done recently, so that was perfect for us to get two quick goals. I think we're starting to get, you know, the way we want to play.
0: And Jay-Z has serenaded his wife Beyoncé for her birthday during his first UK gig in almost a decade. The rapper led fans at London's Tottenham Hotspur Stadium in a rendition of Happy Birthday. From Sky News, I'm Faye De Silva.
3: I'm Alison from Yorkshire. 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I love radio. I've grown up with it. But I wanted to have a radio station which was nationwide, which taught the Bible. And then a few years ago, I got DAB Radio, found Premier, listened once a week at first, but then gradually started to listen to it a lot more. And I listen to it practically all the time. 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
1: "Have faith in God," Jesus answered. "Truly I tell you, if anyone says to this mountain, 'Go, throw yourself into the sea,' and does not doubt in their heart, but believes that what they say will happen, it will be done for them." 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

0: Going to go through another trial. It's too bad.
1: Nigel Farage has blamed loose pub talk as he insisted Reform UK's broken no laws on funding. The start of yesterday's party conference was overshadowed by an undercover sting, claiming overseas donors were lined up to pay for polling. Argentina's president reiterated his country's claim to the Falkland Islands and announced plans to sanction oil companies working in the area. But the UK government insists the territory is British and its position is unwavering. Dentists are warning of a national crisis as a record number of children have their teeth taken out due to decay. There were over 56,000 extractions under general anaesthetic in hospitals in England last year. Liverpool secured a 2-0 victory at Ipswich in the Premier League. Alexander Isak netted twice in the opening 9 minutes. It is manager Iraola's first win. The Swedish star has 3 goals in 3 starts, and Iraola's expecting a big season from his forward.
2: He's a massive player for us, no? Probably my demands will not be about the goals. I know that he's fit, he's in a good shape. My fights with him are more about other stuff, about how to help the team in all the situations.
1: And Jay-Z has serenaded his wife Beyoncé during his first UK gig in almost a decade. The rapper led fans at London's Tottenham Hotspur Stadium in a rendition of Happy Birthday. From Sky News, I'm Faye De Silva.
3: My name is Otagogo. 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
5: The top stories this hour. Prosecutors must decide whether an American woman accused of murdering her three children should face another trial after a jury failed to reach a verdict. Lindsay Clancy admits strangling them in Massachusetts in 2023, but blames postpartum psychosis. The 12-person jury was split 11-1 in a case that's gripped the world. Her lawyer, Kevin Reddington, says he'd want the same 11 jurors.
6: If we didn't have that one individual, we would have had a verdict and we would be out of here. But I don't know if we will ever be able to get jurors that aren't aware of this case anywhere. New York, Washington, Georgia, Japan, India, I don't know.
5: Nigel Farage will take to the stage again later after being repeatedly heckled during the first day of Reform UK's annual conference in Birmingham. The leader insists the party's broken no laws following claims of wrongdoing over

0: She's the main cause of hospitalisation among kids, with over 56,000 extractions in 2025. Dr. Muslim Kojar is a dentist in Birmingham.
1: It is worse than ever been, because I've been here for 40 years plus, and what I've seen now is not what I've ever seen before. I think there is so much of sugar available now. It is a national crisis.
0: Liverpool have their first Premier League win of the season, 2-0 at Ipswich. Alexander Isak scored both goals. And around 40% of UK adults say they got sunburnt last year. Cancer Research UK is expecting that number to rise after the recent record-breaking heatwave. From Sky News, I'm Faye De Silva.
2: My name is Angela and I live in Purley. I have been listening to Premier for the past 20 years. I love Premier because it creates the atmosphere I want. So while I'm at work, Premier is filling my home with the peace that passes all understanding through the word

0: praise and worship and prayer. It's cliche to say, but Premier is a companion for the housebound and those living on their own and who are unable to get to church. 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It's a medium God is using to change the atmosphere in this country. He is using Premier to reach out to the lost and equip the saints through praise and worship, prayer, and the word. Premier can go to places where others are unable to. 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

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Anybody known him to keep you from harm? Kept you from harm? Anybody trust him enough to lean on him? Anybody trust him enough that though the mountains be cast in the sea, there is a river whose streams make glad the city of God. 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
8: The top stories this hour. The ex-husband of a woman accused of murdering their three children in the US says reliving the tragedy in a potential retrial would be extraordinarily painful. The high-profile case of Lindsay Clancy has collapsed without a verdict. The former nurse admits strangling her daughter and two sons at their Massachusetts home in 2023, but her lawyers argue she'd been suffering postpartum psychosis. Her mum, Paula Musgrove, previously spoke in court.
9: I remember her being very nervous. I remember her saying, I just have to tell you guys something. And then she told us.
10: What did she tell you?
9: She told us that she had thoughts of harming the children.
8: Nigel Farage will take to the stage again later as Reform UK continues to come under scrutiny over alleged foreign donations. The party leader was repeatedly heckled during the opening day of its annual conference in Birmingham yesterday. He denies any wrongdoing. There's a warning: tooth decay is becoming the leading cause of hospitalisation among children. Figures show young people in England had more than 56,000 tooth extractions last year. Around 40% of adults in the UK admit they got sunburnt last year. Cancer Research UK is expecting that number to rise after the recent record-breaking heatwave. Liverpool have their first Premier League win of the season, 2-0 at Ipswich. Alexander Isak scored both goals. It's the club's first victory under Andoni Iraola. Iraola says he knew it was imperative they

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2: A very good morning to you and welcome to the Saturday Quiet Time on this 5th of September. It's just after 6 o'clock and I'm Tony Miles here with you on Premier Christian Radio. And whether you're listening as you prepare for a walk in the Tollymoore Forest Park in Northern Ireland on your smart speaker or from anywhere else in the UK on DAB Digital Radio, I want to say you're very welcome. I have 2 hours of reflective music to start your Saturday, stretching out before us with reflections, thoughts and prayers, together with your musical requests and dedications. And in a few moments' time, I've got our first reflection of the day, remembering the life of Mother Teresa. But first, Robin Mark leading us in a hymn that we can all sing along to.

Robin Mark on our Saturday quiet time, and holy, holy, holy. 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Now, here's a wonderful song. It's a medley, and it's Nicole C. Mullin's tribute.

That was Nicole C. Mullin on our Saturday Quiet Time and a medley called My Tribute, featuring To God Be the Glory and Redeemer and more, and I hope you enjoyed it this morning. Now, it was 29 years ago today, on the 5th of September 1997, that Mother Teresa sadly passed away. She was an Albanian Indian nun, founder of the Missionaries of Charity, and was canonised by the Roman Catholic Church in 2016. Mother Teresa was known for her lifelong service to the poor, the sick

and the destitute, and she became a globally recognised humanitarian for establishing hospitals and orphanages and care centres, and was awarded the Nobel Peace Prize in 1979 for her work. So I thought this morning, as we mark 29 years ago since she left us to be with our Heavenly Father, that we would say a prayer of Mother Teresa of Calcutta. O God, we pray for all in our world who are suffering from injustice, those who are discriminated against because of their race, colour or religion, for those imprisoned for working for the relief of oppression, for those who are honoured for speaking the inconvenient truth, for those tempted to violence as a cry against overwhelming hardship, for those deprived of a reasonable health and education, for those suffering from hunger and famine, for those too weak to help themselves and who have no one else to help them, for the unemployed who cry out for work but do not find it. We pray for anyone of our acquaintance who is personally affected by injustice. Forgive us, Lord, if we unwittingly share in the conditions or in a system that perpetuates injustice. Show us how we can serve your children and make your love practical by washing their feet. Amen. And as our tribute to Mother Teresa, whose prayer that was, this is Make Me a Channel of Your Peace from Westminster Abbey.

0: This morning on our Saturday Quiet Time, we're giving thanks to God for the life of Mother Teresa. And that was Scott Wesley Brown and a song called Mother Teresa. And before that, Hymns from Westminster Abbey and their version of Make Me a Channel of Your Peace. Now, don't forget, you can get in touch with me at the Saturday Quiet Time in the usual ways to make your music and dedication requests. 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I'm Tony Miles, and on the way there's music from the likes of Cody Carnes, Chris Tomlin and Maranatha Music. So make sure you keep it here on Premier Christian Radio.
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2: 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This Sunday, I'll be reflecting on the fact that as Christians we have received forgiveness and spiritual healing by accepting Christ's atoning death on the cross. 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

Two songs in a row on our Saturday quiet time. The first there was Cody Carnes and Run to the Father, and after that, Good Good Father from Chris Tomlin. Now, one of Mother Teresa's famous sayings was, you cannot do great things, you can only do small things with great love. I love that. Let me say it again. You cannot do great things, you can only do small things with great love. And we can only love if we trust the one who knows our name and calls us to live for him. We are inspired by the perfect love that we see in our God and in our Lord. And this is a song from Maranatha Music called He Knows My Name.

Always so very popular on the Saturday quiet time. What a beautiful name from Hillsong Worship and prior to that, Maranatha Music with He Knows My Name. And don't forget, if you'd like to choose the music that you'd like to wake up to on a Saturday morning, I'd be pleased to hear from you. 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Or you can give me a call after 7 o'clock this morning, and the number that you need for that, so don't use it just yet, wait for 7 o'clock. Daniel will be ready for you then, but you can dial 08450 21 21 21. Let me give you that again, 08450 21 21 21. We are full for this week, but we are looking for music for future weeks and who you'd like it played for and why you'd like it played as well. It could be music rather like this, featuring Rachel Halbach, and it's from the Lift Creative Conference, and it's called Fall Like Rain.

That was Build My Life on the Saturday Quiet Time from the House Fires. And prior to that, of course, Rachel Halbach from the Lift Creative Conference, a song called Fall Like Rain. I'm Tony Miles, and don't forget, coming up next on Premier Christian Radio, I've got music from John Rutter and the City of London Sinfonia and the Cambridge Singers as well. I've also got a reading from Proverbs chapter 23 as we continue to read through that book of the Bible. So

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8: Hebrews chapter 12, verses 1 to 3. Therefore, since we are surrounded by such a great cloud of witnesses, let us throw off everything that hinders and the sin that so easily entangles. And let us run with perseverance the race marked out for us, fixing our eyes on Jesus, the pioneer and perfecter of faith. For the joy that was set before him, he endured the cross, scorning its shame, and sat down at the right hand of the throne of God. Consider him who endured such opposition from sinners, so that you will not grow weary and lose heart.
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11: Top stories this hour. The ex-husband of a woman who admits strangling her three children in 2023 says a potential retrial would be extraordinarily painful. The case of Lindsay Clancy in the US has collapsed without a verdict, as her lawyers argue she'd suffered postpartum psychosis at the time. Nigel Farage will take to the stage again later after being repeatedly heckled during the first day of Reform UK's annual conference in Birmingham. The leader insists the party's broken no laws following claims of wrongdoing over foreign donations. During his speech yesterday, he predicted a general election next spring, saying Andy Burnham has no mandate.
12: We need a government that actually delivers on its promises. A government that is honest with the country and admits that Britain is broken and Britain needs reform. And we're the only people capable of doing it.
11: Nearly 34,000 tooth extractions administered among children in England last year were due to severe tooth decay. There's a warning the issue is becoming the leading cause of hospitalisation for young people. 600,000 school pupils are being targeted with teeth cleaning lessons. Teacher Chelsea Collier thinks they're paying off.
13: When we first started the toothbrushing programme, when we were having the dentists and all hygienists come into school, the amount of letters we were sending home with children needing to go to the dentist for urgent help, to now has drastically improved.
11: A review into maternity failings at another group of hospitals in England officially begins today. Donna Ockenden will chair the inquiry, looking into more than 1,000 cases at University Hospitals Sussex. Over 160 countries have voted to replace the traditional world map with one that more accurately reflects the size of Africa. The UN resolution at the General Assembly was passed.

0: And Liverpool and Alexander Isak were too strong for Premier League new boys Ipswich as the Swedish striker scored two goals. The club had their first victory under Andoni Iraola with a 2-0 win. From Sky News, I'm Faye Rowlands.
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Beautiful music from John Rutter that brings back lots of memories for me for a host of reasons. So always good to hear the City of London Symphonia and the Cambridge Singers for the beauty of the earth. A very good morning to you. This is the Saturday Quiet Time with me, Tony Miles, here on Premier Christian Radio. And if you're just waking up on this Saturday morning in Barrie Island via DAB Digital Radio or via your smart speaker or DAB Digital Radio, then you're very welcome. Over this hour, we've got the usual reflections, thoughts and prayers, as well as requests and musical dedications. I've also got our reading from Proverbs chapter 23 as we're continuing to work through that book of the Old Testament. But here's a dedication. It says, this is for a dear sister, wife, auntie and mother, Jay and Jai, who celebrated her birthday 3 days ago on Wednesday the 2nd of September. May this birthday mark the beginning of a fantastic journey that leads you on to an even more amazing future. Keep inspiring us. Happy birthday. Lots of love from your husband, John, son, JJ, mum, Faye, dad and siblings, Stanley, David and Olive, and family and friends worldwide. And this is the song that's been chosen. It's from Stuart Townend.

Stuart Townend on our Saturday quiet time, and especially for a dear sister, wife, auntie, mother, Jay and Jai. Happy birthday to you. And that was for Wednesday, the 2nd of September. Now, if you'd like to give me a call, rather like that family have done, you can give me a call on this number, 08450 21 21 21. Let me give you that again, 08450 21 21 21, where Daniel, who's answering the calls this morning, as he always does, is going to listen to your messages and dedications and line them up for us for future weeks. However, we are full for this week, so if you're making a dedication, make sure you line it up for the future. You can also text me 66777, make sure the first word's Premier, and then you'll be charged at your standard network rate. And I do want to say thank you to those who've contacted me with prayer requests. It's always good to hear from you, and I do find it quite emotional listening to some of the prayer requests. And what I like to do is to read them out, and as I read them, I just encourage listeners to pray for the people concerned, and it might prompt prayers in your own hearts that you want to pray for somebody that you know. The first prayer request is from Sam, who says, "Please pray for my back." And that's Sam Butler. Sam, we do pray for you for healing and for wholeness. Cecilia says, "Pastor Tony, please pray for me as I visit the estate agent to pay for a home report, photography, title and ID checks. Please pray for God's protection, wisdom and guidance throughout this flat sale." Praying hand symbol. Thank you. God bless Cecilia. Cecilia, we do know that anything to do with moving house, selling house, buying a house is very stressful. So we do pray for you, and I hope it all goes well. And I have an anonymous request here. "After many weeks in hospital resolving an infection, my wife June is too weak to even sit up, let alone get up. Please pray for her physical strength to be returned so that she may return to her family." Well, we do pray for June. We pray that God will give her that strength that she needs and restoration as well. Elodie has been in touch, a regular listener to the programme. "Please would you pray that God would help me overcome my daily anxiety and fear. I have a lot happening in my life, especially this week, and I need God to bring me peace and calm. It would be a miracle as I battle this daily mental health challenge. I pray for peace to come daily, but still face these issues. Thank you for a wonderful show. Best wishes, Elodie." Well, Elodie, thank you for enjoying the show. I hope it brings some inspiration. But more importantly, we pray that God will be with you and bring healing and encouragement to you to lift your spirits. Another anonymous request here. "There are many spiritual gifts I desire, but I feel that I could do with more of God's love in my heart. That's the most important thing." Well, I do agree with you, and we do pray that God may fill you with his heart and his compassion and his love. Another anonymous request here. "Please pray for my husband. He has depression and is finding life very hard. Pray that the Lord will lift him out of the pit and set him on a firm rock, and that he will rejoice in the Lord and his many gifts to us. Thank you."

0: you. Well, we do pray for your husband at this time, again, that his spirits might lift. As he lifts his eyes to the hills, he may find his help coming from the Lord. O God, you have heard all these prayer requests. We simply bring them before you, knowing that you want the best for us. And I pray for each person who shared their concerns and the others that have come to mind as we've been praying, that you will answer those prayers according to your perfect will, in Christ Jesus our Lord. Amen. Here's a reflection from John Mansfield. It's from a CD, Healing Words of Blessing.
1: For I know the plans I have for you. Plans to prosper you and not to harm you. Plans to give you hope and a future. Then you will call on me and come and pray to me, and I will listen to you. You will seek me and find me when you seek me with all your heart. I will be found by you. I will end your captivity and restore your fortunes. I will gather you from all the nations where I sent you, and will bring you home to your own land.
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0: and elevation worship, and that little reflection section started off with a reflection from Jeremiah 29, John Mansfield's recording from his CD Healing Words of Blessing. If you've just tuned in, I'm Tony Miles, and this is the Saturday Quiet Time on Premier Christian Radio. Thank you for joining me at this early hour on a Saturday morning. And I'm endeavouring to play music that you like to wake up to. And if you'd like to influence the content of the programme in the weeks to come, then please do get in touch with me. 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You get a fantastic mix of music here on the SQT.
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Always very popular on the Saturday quiet time, that is It Is Well With My Soul, a live version from Jeremy Riddle. Very good morning to you. On this programme, the Saturday quiet time on Premier Christian Radio,

with Max and Lydia, and that's just after the 8 o'clock news and weather this morning. But it's time now for our Proverbs reading from Proverbs chapter 23, verses 26 to 35. I'm reading from the NIV UK translation published by Hodder and Stoughton. Saying 18, my son, give me your heart and let your eyes delight in my ways. For an adulterous woman is a deep pit, and a wayward wife is a narrow well. Like a bandit, she lies in wait, and multiplies the unfaithful among men. Saying 19, who has woe? Who has sorrow? Who has strife? Who has complaints? Who has needless bruises? Who has bloodshot eyes? Those who linger over wine, who go to sample bowls of mixed wine. Do not gaze at wine when it is red, when it sparkles in the cup, when it goes down smoothly. In the end, it bites like a snake and poisons like a viper. Your eyes will see strange sights, and your mind will imagine confusing things. You will be like one sleeping on the high seas, lying on top of the rigging. They hit me, you will say, but I am not hurt. They beat me, but I don't feel it. When will I wake up so I can find another drink? This is the word of the Lord. Thanks be to God. Well, certainly some interesting things in our reading this morning to ponder, and we pray that God will add his blessing to those words and apply them to our hearts in whatever way he wishes to do. And now, time for another dedication. This is for Tom from Bexley Heath in Kent, who will be celebrating his birthday next week, Thursday the 10th of September. So I want to say very happy birthday to you, Tom, and this is Frankie Lane, because you chose it to enrich our Saturday quiet time this morning.

Well, a very happy birthday to Tom in Bexley Heath in Kent. I hope you have a wonderful birthday on Thursday, the 10th of September, and that you enjoyed Answer Me, O Lord, from Frankie Lane. And before that, of course, I was reading Proverbs

Chapter 23, verses 26 to 35 from the NIV UK translation, published by Hodder and Stoughton. And if you would like to choose music to follow any of our readings or reflections or prayers in the weeks to come, don't forget you can give me a buzz. 08450 21 21 21. That's 08450 21 21 21. And you can tell Daniel, who's answering the calls this morning, what you would like me to play for you, who you'd like it for, and why you'd like it played. And if you'd like to share a prayer request, then please do. We'll weave those into the programmes as well. Now, another dedication here. Please, can you play this in memory of a strong woman of faith who recently passed away? The person I'm talking about is Dolly Parton, of course. Rest in eternal peace, Dolly. Thank you. From John in Herne Hill in London. Now, you gave me a title, and it was one that we played last week, but you also gave the artist that's singing with Dolly, and that's only this song, which is God Only Knows. So I hope I've got the right one. Dolly Parton and King and Country, and God Only Knows.

Ah, the wonderful Dolly Parton, together with King and Country, and a song called God Only Knows. We played a tribute last Saturday morning in the first hour of the programme. Good to have that in the second hour. And thank you for John in Herne Hill for asking us to play something in Dolly Parton's memory. I have to say that she has had a tremendous influence on a lot of people. Such a faithful, inspirational and loving person, and very generous as well. So thank God for Dolly. And it's not

Only God, who knows that Dolly is with her Lord now. I think we all know that. So we pray for her family. Now, we're going to be closing the 7 o'clock hour ahead of the big breakfast with Max and Lydia at 8 o'clock with our usual prayer to set you up for the rest of the day. But let's take a look at the SQT events diary, first of all, for this Saturday, the 5th of September, which is the St. Teresa Sanctification and Feast Day. Now, in Albania, it's a time when the nation honours one of its most revered figures, and that's Mother Teresa. Born in Skopje, North Macedonia, she dedicated her life to helping the poor and the sick around the world. And it's a day that brings a sense of national pride and unity as everyone remembers her incredible impact on society and the values she championed. For Albanians, this day is not just about her work abroad, but also celebrating her as a symbol of selfless service and compassion. People across the country participate in various ceremonies reflecting on her legacy of love and humanity. The day is marked with a range of activities, including religious services, cultural events, and educational programs that highlight her life and contributions. And we have had some prayers and reflections about Mother Teresa earlier in the program. Also today, it will see the Royal Highland Gathering in Braemar, Scotland. And whilst there have been gatherings in Braemar since the days of King Malcolm Canmore 900 years ago, today's gathering, organised by the Braemar Royal Highland Society, has been around for a mere 188 years. Large crowds gather each year to acclaim their monarch as chieftain of the Braemar Gathering. International athletes take part in the heavy and track events, encouraged by the customary Scottish mast pipe bands. Sounds like a wonderful gathering. Today is also International Day of Charity. Each year, charities all over the world help to save and improve the lives of many people, fighting disease, protecting children, and giving hope to many thousands of people. So please do give generously to charities that make a difference. And remember also, Premier is a charity and is blessed by your donations and encouragement. Tomorrow is Sunday, the 6th of September, which will see the Great Egg Toss Day, celebrating a light-hearted game in which partners toss raw eggs without breaking them. Its origins are a mix of history and fun. The idea of tossing eggs goes right back to medieval England. In the 14th century, a man in Lincolnshire who owned the only chickens gave eggs to churchgoers. Locals had fun tossing these eggs during gatherings, leading to the early egg toss tradition. Well, that's extraordinary. Tomorrow will also be Fight Procrastination Day, encouraging us to take control, start acting on our plans, and to enjoy the relief and satisfaction that comes from completion. Have to think about that. Sunday will also be National Read a Book Day. Some chance for pastors to actually get through a book on a day when it's a Sunday. But anyway, it's a good day perhaps for us Christians to remember our favourite book or even library of books that we call the Word of God in the Bible. And also tomorrow in the USA, it's National Pastors' Spouses Day, celebrating spouses of pastors everywhere. I think that's a really good idea. So to big up Francis today. Spouse of a pastor. And perhaps we could adopt something like that in the UK. It's a good idea. Looking ahead to Monday, the 7th of September, it'll be Wakes Monday, which was at the beginning of Wakes Week, a historic holiday in parts of England where entire industrial towns closed down for an annual factory maintenance day and also for seaside trips. While that's a tradition that's now mainly lost, taking place is the Horn Dance in Abbots Bromley in Staffordshire. The Horn Dance has been described as possibly the oldest surviving ceremony in Britain. It's known that the dance was performed at the Barthelemy Fair in August 1226. However, the reindeer antlers that give the dance its name suggest a much earlier origin, possibly a Druidic or Viking rite, a carbon

0: undated fragment of horn revealed a date that's 1065 plus or minus 80 years. Today, the horn dance takes place annually on Wakes Monday. After collecting the horns from the church at 8 o'clock in the morning, the horn dancers, comprising 6 deermen, a fool, a hobby horse, a bowman, and Maid Marian, perform their dance to music at various locations around the village and surrounding countryside. By the time they return to the village green that evening, the horn dancers will have walked and danced over 10 miles and probably deserve a rest. And that concludes our very informative Saturday Quiet Time events diary for today. Hope you enjoyed that. Now, Veronica from East Ham celebrated her birthday 2 days ago on the 4th of September, and she said, please could we have Jonathan David and Melissa Helser's Bethel Music, No Longer Slaves? And the answer is, of course, and this is for you. Happy birthday.
1: You unravel me with a melody.

happy birthday to you. Many happy returns for 2 days ago, the 4th of September. Hope you had a wonderful birthday. And that was Jonathan David and Melissa Helser, of course, from Bethel Music with No Longer Slaves. Don't forget, up after 8 o'clock, we have a big breakfast with Max and Lydia. But before that, we'll have a dedication from Jenny in Evesham, Worcestershire. And prior to that, it's time for our closing prayer and another prayer of Mother Teresa of Calcutta, who died 29 years ago today, the 5th of September. And so let's pray together. Dear Jesus, help me to spread your fragrance everywhere I go. Flood my soul with your spirit and life. Penetrate and possess my whole being so utterly that my life may only be a radiance of yours. Shine through me and be so in me that every soul I come in contact with may feel your presence in my soul. Let them look up and see no longer me, but only Jesus. Stay with me, and then shall I begin to shine as you shine, so to shine as you, to be a light to others. Amen. Well, we do remember the life and witness of the late Saint Mother Teresa. I have another dedication here. Jenny in Evesham in Worcestershire, West Midlands, left the following message. This is for my 4 grandchildren as they move forward into their futures. God bless them all. Keep them serving. Keep them safe. Amen. Love, Granny Jenny. Ah, bless you. And oh, do pray for your 4 grandchildren as well. And you've chosen the Dubliners and Lord of the Dance. And I hope you're going to dance as well. God bless. Have a wonderful weekend. I don't-

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8: Hello, good morning. I'm Donna Birrell. Reform UK's Treasury spokesman is expected to set out plans to cut taxes for working people later on the final day of the party's conference in Birmingham. Robert Jenrick has already pledged to hold a budget in the first 100 days in office if the party wins the next general election. Leader Nigel Farage claims there'll be one next spring and says their priorities are clear.
9: We will stop the boats within the first 100 days of government. End of. And end the net zero lunacy, deindustrialising and destroying the British economy.
8: Two people have been arrested as part of an investigation into safeguarding concerns at the Presbyterian Church in Ireland. The investigation began in November last year after the church said there had been serious and significant failings in safeguarding in the church between 2009 and 2022. Church moderator Reverend Dr. Richard Kerr said the church remains saddened by the circumstances and is continuing to assist the police in every way. Dentists are warning of a national crisis as a record number of children have their teeth taken out due to decay. There were almost 34,000 related extractions in England's hospitals last year. Dr. Muslim Koja is a dentist based in Birmingham.
10: It is worse than ever been, because I've been here for 40 years plus, and what I've seen now is not what I've ever seen before. I think there is so much of sugar available now. It is a national crisis.
8: A review into maternity failings at another group of hospitals in England officially begins today. Donna Ockenden will chair the inquiry, looking into more than 1,000 cases at University Hospital Sussex. Robin and Johnny's son, Orlando, died after a traumatic birth in 2021. Johnny says mistakes are still being made.
11: They're not being listened to, they're being gaslit. They're not receiving, essentially, even in our coronial process, it was deemed that they failed to offer Robin and Orlando basic medical care. So now she has lifelong injuries that are both physical and psychological.
8: The Trust says it fully supports the review and is committed to providing the safest possible care. And the Church of England is planning to build almost 2,000 affordable homes. The Archbishop's Council Housing Project aims to help churches find ways of developing

0: Temperatures around 15 Celsius, with the southeast in for a treat as it could reach the mid-20s this afternoon. Northern Ireland is enjoying a mild morning, generally around 17 or 18 Celsius and largely dry. In Wales, it's a cooler 14 degrees with a chance of some light rain moving in later. Meanwhile, Scotland begins around 16 Celsius in Edinburgh with some scattered showers possible across the country. That's your latest from the Premier News team. For more stories from a Christian perspective, head to premierchristian.news.
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2: A little bit of Johnny Cash to start the morning. Amazing Grace on Big Breakfast. A very good morning to you just after 8 o'clock on Saturday, the 5th of September. We are delighted that you're here.
3: Yes, very good morning. And thank you to Donna for bringing us the latest news. We've got an absolutely packed show today, Lydia, but I just want to start with something that's been getting on my nerves. Why is it that the shops are selling Christmas bits and bobs already? I'm seeing mince pies. I'm seeing chocolate reindeers. I feel like you know, this is a cliche to say, but it's getting earlier every year and it's doing my head in.
2: Starting the show with some complaints.
3: Well, it's just commercialism, Christmas commercialism. It's just not on.
2: I know. I was quite shocked to see it. As soon as September hits, it's all the Christmas bits.
3: Yeah, my tan's still wearing off and suddenly I'm thinking about my stocking. It's not right. It's not right.
2: But I'm also, this week, autumn has hit and I'm so grateful. That
3: yeah, the
2: rain,
3: pumpkin spice latte.
2: Not had one yet, but I did in my cupboard at home. I have some lovely pumpkin spice hot chocolate.
3: Oh, okay.
2: And I have been eyeing it up thinking, is it time?
3: It is hot chocolate season, to be fair. Yeah, I might have to get myself some funky flavours.
2: I think I did actually wear a jumper this week and it was just glorious. Thank you, Lord.
3: Yeah, I have enjoyed feeling cold again.
2: Yes.
3: It's almost like, oh yeah, you can feel cold.
2: Yeah, I know. What a new phenomenon.
3: Yeah, well, anyway, enough about Christmas commercial nonsense, as I call it. Here's what we have lined up for you this morning.
2: Well, Max, we have seen some big music comebacks in the last few years. Oasis, Girls Aloud, Boyzone, but this might top the lot. Tim Hughes is back with his first solo material in more than a decade. And we sat down with him to chat about why he's not totally against using AI in music, the difficult news about Soul Survivor, and the one band who's inspired him through the years.

0: Yes, that comes in the 10 o'clock hour. But before that, though, we're going to be asking what it means to be Jesus at Freshers Week. You might be on your way to university for the first time this morning. We'll be praying for you a little later. And we're excited to have a couple of guests joining us from Just Love to chat about making the most of your time at university and pursuing justice without losing sight of Jesus.
1: All that plus plenty of God's word, another tasty yay or nay debate, and Max will be unpacking couples therapy.
0: Yes, there's no context on that one. You'll have to stick around. Don't go anywhere.
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0: We're going to pray together right after Jonathan Edwards brings us our daily Bible reflection. This is Be Still and Know.
2: Hi, I'm Jonathan Edwards, and this is Be Still and Know. Let's hear what God is saying to us today. Acts chapter 10, verses 34 to 36. Then Peter began to speak. I now realize how true it is that God does not show favoritism, but accepts from every nation the one who fears him and does what is right. You know the message God sent to the people of Israel, announcing the good news of peace through Jesus Christ, who is Lord of all. This might not sound revolutionary, but we need to understand that Peter's world had just been turned upside down. He'd been brought up with the Old Testament idea that it was only the people of Israel whom God had chosen to be a special people. The Jews had been given very clear rules about what they should and shouldn't eat. However, Peter had just had a vision in which he'd been told to do the unthinkable. He'd seen a large sheet containing all kinds of four-footed animals, reptiles, and birds, and had been told to eat any of them. His response was exactly the right one for any Jew. He said no. But then the voice said to him, "Do not call anything impure that God has made clean." This happened three times, and then the penny dropped. God was telling him that the good news of Jesus was no longer limited to the Jews. The doors had been flung open to the world. The Christian church must always have its doors open to everyone. That's what Jesus came to do. The moment we confine it to a narrow group of people, we have fundamentally missed the point. So let me ask you this. Is your church welcoming to every kind of person? And if it isn't, what could you do to make it so? Now let me pray with you. Lord Jesus, thank you that your arms are open to welcome everyone.

Amen. I'm so glad you've joined me today, and I encourage you to join me every day for Be Still and Know here on Premier. Or you might like to join the thousands of people who listen to this on podcast, which is, of course, available at any time. I hope you have a great day today. God bless you.

0: Phil Wickham with his acoustic version of Heart of Worship. You are listening to Big Breakfast. And it's just gone 20 minutes past 8 o'clock. Before that as well, you heard Reverend Jonathan Edwards sharing a Bible reflection for this morning. You can always hear Be Still and Know on the Premier Plus app. So if you've missed any of those daily devotionals, do head there. 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
1: There we go. It is time to pray together. And let me start by praying this prayer from John Wesley, the co-founder of the Methodist movement. O Lord, may nothing dwell in my soul but your pure love alone, till my every thought, word and act be love. Yes, Lord, may your love possess me whole. You're my joy, my treasure, my crown. Amen.
0: Amen. Praying with Irina. Irina is part of the Big Breakfast family. She sends in a little praise report every week. But today she says, I'm still waiting for answers. May the prayers that you and I have prayed so far slowly turn into real blessings. She's praying this morning. She had a sharp pain that started on her left side yesterday. I haven't had any accidents or injuries, so the pain is worrying me. So Irina, we pray over that pain, particularly around the confusion of where it's come from. We pray that you'd get clarity on that. But most of all, we pray, God, that you would heal Irina and restore a sense of peace on her left side of her body. And she's also praying for those in the NHS. She's saying children are having to go to NHS to have their teeth removed due to health and diet issues. So we're praying over our children's health, Jesus. We're praying where, there are children who are eating unhealthily or struggling with their teeth, God, that if anyone's listening right now and is in that position, you'd also bring your healing to them. Mm. I've never prayed for healing for someone's mouth, but God can do anything.
1: He is the God who can do the impossible.
0: So there Amen.
1: We go. Amen. We're also joining in prayer with a friend who's asked that we pray for their bad back and their knee. So Lord God, I pray that for this person who's been in touch, Lord, I pray for healing over them, over their bad back and their knee. Lord, I pray for any of that discomfort to leave in the name of Jesus. I pray that there'll be real there will be real breakthrough in how that pain is. Lord, I pray that the pain would go. And Lord, I pray for this person who's also said that they that their family and their friends don't really speak to them. Lord, I pray over that situation. Lord, you know, we don't know what's gone on there, but you do. Lord God, I ask that you would bring reconciliation to that those relationships where there have been bridges that have been burnt. Lord, I pray that they would slowly begin to rebuild. And Father, I pray for real wisdom and discernment, godly discernment, to know when to reach out and maybe when to stay where that person is and to know.

0: know when is the right time to send a message or to get back in touch, Lord. I pray that you'd give them real wisdom in knowing when to do that. Amen.
1: Amen. Praying with Liz this morning, who's been struggling. Her husband has terminal cancer and Parkinson's, and she says today she's finding it increasingly difficult to stay upbeat and positive, even though he's doing much better than the doctors expected. She says as well that her husband's becoming fearful of doing anything out of routine. It feels like we're existing and not living. That sounds really, really hard, Liz. And God, we know that you are the God of miracles, but you're also the God of comfort and a place of refuge for us, and that you cover us. And I pray this morning where Liz is maybe losing heart or losing confidence, God, that actually you would just remind her how loved she is, how beloved she is, and that she can do nothing to earn your love. And I pray that she's able to rest secure in that today, in that identity. Mm-hmm. And also just to dream about eternity, God, I pray that you give her pictures and visions of eternity so that she can see, that time where there'll be no suffering, no pain, nothing to worry about at all, God. So I just pray your hand over this couple again. We just ask that you'd be with them today. Fill them with your Holy Spirit. Amen.
0: Amen. And Lord, we want to lift up Emily to you. We've been journeying with Emily for a while now. Lord, I pray for all of the struggles that she has with her health at the moment, all the appointments coming up. Lord, I pray that you'd be at the centre of them. You'd be so present in those appointments that can feel really overwhelming and stressful. But Lord, I pray that the whole process of going to those appointments would be really smooth, that there would just be so much peace over the appointments. And Lord, I pray for any of us this morning who are going through tough diagnoses, tough medical issues at the moment. Lord God, we know that you care about these things. We know that you're in them, that you are over every appointment, that you're, as I say, you care about these things. You know what's going on. So Lord, I pray that we would know that afresh. We would know that you are the God of healing. You're the God of miracles, and you're the God of care and peace. I pray that we would all know that afresh today. Amen.
1: Amen. Well, thank you for sending in your prayer request this morning. It's always a joy to pray with you and for you. And if you didn't manage to send in your requests before we prayed, then don't worry, because we're going to send all these prayer requests off to our Premier Lifeline team, who are a group of volunteers who will be spending time covering you in prayer throughout the coming weeks. So do feel free to send us a text, 66777, starting a message with the word Premier, emails studio@premier.org.uk. Very shortly, we're going to be talking about what it's like to be Christ-like on campus, and that campus is university. Lydia's got some expertise in this area. She runs Premier's Life and the Universe podcast.
0: Indeed. Stress on the universe.
1: Sorry?
0: Saying.
1: I thought you were saying you've renamed it Stress on the Universe.
0: No.
1: It's like, not the greatest name.
0: No, I'm just saying that, you know, there's an emphasis on the universe.
1: Yeah, I feel was.
0: There you go.
1: When you named that, did you also think verse as in like Bible verse?
0: No, I didn't, but it does fit quite well. There we go.
1: I have a meaning for you.

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6: Good morning, I'm Donna Birrell. Nigel Farage insists his party has broken no laws after being heckled during the first day of Reform UK's annual conference. It follows claims of wrongdoing over foreign donations. Donald Trump says his US envoys will travel to both Russia and Ukraine with a proposal to end the war. They'll make the trips over the weekend and into next week. Two people have been arrested as part of an investigation into historic safeguarding concerns at the Presbyterian Church in Ireland. Moderator Richard Kerr said the church is continuing to assist the police in every way. Nearly 34,000 extractions related to tooth decay have taken place among young people in 2025. And the Church of England is planning to build almost 2,000 affordable homes to help solve the housing crisis. The Archbishop's Council Housing Project aims to help churches find ways of developing surplus land. And those are your headlines.
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8: Good morning and thank you to Donna for bringing us the latest news. It's just gone 28 minutes to 9 o'clock on Big Breakfast, which means it's time for this.
9: Just like Jesus.
8: Now, if you've recently joined the Big Breakfast family, it's important that you know that we're on a mission to be just like Jesus, not just on Sundays, but everywhere that life takes us. Each week we ask, how can we reflect the character of Jesus a little more in everyday life?
10: And today, with autumn well and truly here, the new academic year is literally around the corner. Freshers' Week is on the horizon for students across the UK.
8: Yes, there'll be new friends, late nights, beans on toast, and probably far too many society signs up. But for Christian students, there's a bigger question. How do you start university and actually keep Jesus at the centre of it?
10: Yeah, how do you navigate a whole new world of people, ideas and opportunities and live in a way that looks like Jesus?
8: What does it mean to care about the things Jesus cares about? How do you pursue justice at university, look out for the marginalised, care for those on the edge and actually make a difference?
10: Well, joining us to get into all of that are Judith Holmes and Ayo Aluyira from Just Love UK.

0: UK, a Christian organisation helping students pursue justice holistically, fruitfully and sustainably, starting at university.
1: Ooh, that's a nice little tag, isn't it?
0: Yes.
1: Good morning.
2: Good morning.
1: How are we doing this morning? I mean, you're students, so you work with students, so you know that they don't love early mornings. What was this like for you guys?
3: I'm actually annoyingly in a morning person.
1: No, you're welcome here.
3: I was having a great time. I probably left at like 20 past seven or so.
1: Okay, nice. Good, good.
0: Pretty good.
1: Do you guys remember Freshers Week? What was it like for you, Judith?
2: They say don't expect it to be the best week of your life. Genuinely, it was one of the best weeks of my life.
0: Wow.
2: Such a good time. But I think I am about as extroverted as they come. So arriving at university and realizing people just wanted to hang out with me literally 24/7, I was like, this is the best thing ever. I love uni. And so I went hard and then regretted it when classes started the week after.
1: Okay. I mean, do you want to go into what you mean by went hard?
2: I just didn't sleep.
1: Okay, good.
4: So much coffee.
1: This is my testimony. Io, do you remember Freshers Week?
3: Yeah, I'm also very extroverted. So again, just the idea of like, I get to make friends with all these people. Absolutely amazing. So I probably just stuck myself into every single like trial taster session. And also don't really remember sleeping much that week.
1: Yeah. Sleep was, yeah, I mean, you don't need to sleep in Freshers Week. You've got no work to be doing anyway.
3: Exactly.
0: What was it like for you, Max?
1: Similar, to be fair. I really enjoyed it.
0: All those years ago. Back in the olden days.
1: It was 10 years ago.
0: 10 years ago, wow.
1: Oh, actually, no, I'm just going to take a second there. You carry on. I need a moment of reflection. That's 10 years ago. Flipping heck. It was great.
2: He's still recovering.
1: I just remember thinking to myself, at what point am I going to bring up the fact that I'm Christian? Mm. But I tell you, it comes up in the games they play, the drinking games, because they like to ask questions. Mm-hmm. Yeah. And a lot of the questions are related to your, shall we say, encounters with the other sex. Mm-hmm. And people quickly realise that as a Christian, it's quite different. Mm. Quite a different kettle of fish. And then you get asked loads of questions about that.
2: Yeah.
1: Maybe we can talk about that another time because it's breakfast. But that was definitely my experience of being a Christian at uni.
0: Yeah. I think similar, just you in that week, I think I had quite a lot of conversations about faith. Also just a lot of introducing yourself, a lot of saying, my name's this, I'm from here.
1: Yeah.
0: In this college, like your stats, I guess, that you say a million times, a lot of that. But I went to uni in COVID, so it was a bit of a sad freshers week.
1: Oh, yeah, you are all in the COVID years.
3: Well, I took a gap year so that I didn't have to go to university in like major COVID restrictions. So mine was like pretty normal, like 2022.
1: There you go. Yeah, I forgot about.
0: But so, you had a, Judith had a pretty, we actually went to university together, me and Judith.
1: Oh, here we go. So, I didn't know if you were going to reveal that or just keep it.
2: Yeah, no, I'm here purely on nepotism.
0: No. She's here because of her job. You had a regular.
2: I had a regular freshers week. It was end of my first year, the COVID hit. Mm-hmm. So I experienced what it could be like and then it all got taken away.
1: And what do you feel like COVID did to your uni years? I feel like I'm speaking to the COVID uni survivors club.
0: I actually love my first year because it was, very close community. I was in a household of about 12, 15 people and those people you got to know really, really well. And when you don't know anything different, I think it was fine. But sad to not be able to do all the like the different societies and that sort of thing in first year. But I think in my university, there was a lot of things going on for the Christian Union. A lot of the one thing that you could do was do CE stuff and go to church, which for me was actually really good for my faith. So it was a bit of a sad first year, but I still had a great time.
1: Mm.
0: So
1: there you go. Let's talk about Just Love, because we know justice is a word that gets thrown around, but I feel like it's partly been weaponized now, perhaps in the culture war. You might say someone's a social justice warrior, and that can be like a negative thing. So how can we reclaim the word justice and in a biblical sense? What does that look like at university, Io?
3: Yeah, I think justice looks like, in very simple terms, putting rights to things that have gone wrong. Mm. And the justice of Jesus is a justice that displays compassion and looks for the holistic like flourishing of all things. It's not something that we do to pat ourselves on the back and say like, oh, I've done a great job, but actually it's something that we do for the lowest and most vulnerable people in society to make sure they're flourishing. That's a marker of how well our society is doing.
1: Does that start with maybe the person on the street next to your flat? Or are we talking about getting into those campaigns on those marches? What, like, is it start small and then you build?

0: campaigns. That's great, but that's also not what we're asking you to do as Just Love. That's not a prerequisite to entry. I guess if you wanted a prerequisite to entry, it would just be caring for other people in the same way, and seeing them genuinely like how Jesus would, and seeing the image of God in them.
1: For you guys, you know, you were both involved in Just Love at university. Obviously, you're now working for the organisation, but did you arrive at university passionate about justice, or did being at uni open your eyes to those things that you hadn't seen before, Judith? What was that like for you?
2: I probably did arrive at university more passionate about justice than I realised, but I had no framework for what a pursuit of justice as a Christian looks like. So I didn't have the theology, I didn't understand the language, I had a kind of innate love for other people, and that impacted some of the decisions I made. But there was like a whole lot I needed to learn and reframe when, so I encountered Just Love in my first year, into my second term, because there was just so much to do in your first term. And then Just Love was where all the really cool Christians that I wanted to be friends with were hanging out. So I took myself along in my second term to make some cool friends. And the first Just Love meeting I went to, they were doing it over lunchtime, and I can't really remember what was said or particularly what we were talking about or what happened, but I remember the like really profound impact it had on me, because there are commitments I made in that hour where we were talking about justice and God's heart for justice and what it looks like to be a faithful disciple of Jesus that are still commitments I hold now around, particularly at that point, it was decisions around consumption and lifestyle decisions, and recognizing that actually the food I choose to eat and where I buy my clothes and how often I'm buying things, and the little lifestyle decisions I'm making every day have a massive and like devastating impact on my global neighbor. And so I made changes there and then that can't have just been a, like intellectual convincing. That was like the work of the Holy Spirit using these passionate students to challenge me on some of the ways I was living my life. And then from there, it was learning that justice is such a key theme throughout scripture. And once you see it, it's hard to ignore, and that God cares so deeply. And so if we want to be just like Jesus, part of it is recognizing that Jesus is just and is himself justice. And so to pursue him is to also pursue after his kingdom of perfect peace and perfect justice.
1: How about you, Aya? Was justice something that you already had a passion for when you came to university, or is that something that grew over your student years?
0: Definitely something that grew. I think going to university, I could just about articulate why God cared about the environment and why we should be good stewards of the earth. Couldn't really articulate much more than that. And then one of the people I was eventually going to live with kept bugging me to go to this thing called Just Love. Eventually, I guess I folded, and I went in. And the first talk was about generosity and ethical banking. And me being an extrovert, I tend to talk quite a lot. And that was the first thing that I was like, I'm stunned. I've never considered about how much money I'm giving, where it's going, and even what my money is doing when it's sitting idle in my bank account. And I thought like, wow, this is, the world of justice is so vast and God cares about this so, so deeply. And it kind of drew me into looking at the bigger picture that God was drawing around justice.
3: How do you avoid feeling shame? Because as you said, everything we do can have an impact on our global neighbours without us realising. So if I pop to the supermarket and buy a chocolate bar, suddenly I'm making a justice decision where I'm going to, what transport I take has a justice decision. Everything we do can have an impact. So how do you not feel like, oh, I'm such a bad human who keeps making bad decisions? Like, because it's very easy to see it in that lens, I think.
0: I think all of it is an invitation, if we're allowing Jesus into that part of our lives, where it's an invitation to live simply and to live on like consuming what we need rather than the things that we want. I think it's avoiding the trap consumerism so easily plays in our life, that more things means that we'll be satisfied. I think the part of that is a bit of a switch of perspectives to knowing that Jesus is at the center and Jesus is all we need. So yeah, that's how I'd go about that.
2: Yeah. And I think also there's a recognition that the devastating things that are happening in the world, yes, each of us has a part to play in. And I think there's something beautiful about how we are all bound up and each other's flourishing. And that feels like a beautiful part of the kingdom of God, is that we're a family. And so things affect one another. But I think there's also recognizing that these are the effects of sin. And

0: there's a, I think part of it is humbling ourselves and recognizing, yes, I have a part to play, but also there is, I mean, there's mass corporations that are doing awful things to the planet and awful things to people. And we can be heartbroken by the exploitation that's happening and recognize that there are small things we can do within that without carrying that on our shoulders. And if all of this is about doing things in partnership with the Holy Spirit, then it's not our burdens to carry. We're partnering with the restoration of all things that Jesus is already doing. And so in some senses, I think it's making it a bit less about ourselves and a bit more about what Jesus is doing in the face of death and evil in the world.
1: Mm-hmm.
2: Yeah, so good. I wonder whether we could just touch briefly on, I think often when we think about justice, obviously our mind goes to politics. And I know within Just Love, there's obviously a variety of different political beliefs. But what would you say to someone who's saying, you know, you have to be left wing or right wing to be someone who pursues justice? What would you say to someone who feels a little bit torn on that?
3: I think there's so much wisdom to be found in both sides. At Just Love, we have these things called the justice practices, and they are some directions of what it looks like to pursue justice in the way of Jesus. And probably with that question, the best one that would fit would be loving widely. This is a love that crosses social and political divides. And I think it's going in and rejecting a bit of our own hubris, because we all come with a little bit of that, and saying that I want to learn from you the best that I can, and daring to say that I'm not always right because I'm not Jesus, because people come in with different wisdoms and different life perspectives, and being willing to ask the questions of like, I want to know how you got there on your journey.
1: Mm. Mm-hmm. How can being part of Just Love or pursuing justice in another capacity help in general when you're at uni? Because I found discipline was hard at uni and finding good routines. Do you think it also helps us with that to find a bit more purpose outside of our studies? Because sometimes if you're studying what I did, a politics or a social science, contact hours can be very small, 10 to 12 hours a week, and you feel like you've got a lot of spare time. So how does it help with maybe disciplines and finding good routines?
0: Yeah, I think the risk, well, I think university is a great opportunity in so many ways. I think there are also limitations that can come from particularly being in communities that largely are people doing the same thing as yourself. So people who are receiving the same level of education, kind of working to the same routines, experiencing the same things day in and day out. And you'll experience this more in some universities than you will others. But my experience was definitely, I felt like I was being drawn into a tighter and tighter bubble, where first it was the bubble of everyone who was studying at the same university as me. And then I'd find the people who thought the same way that I did about things or shared the same opinions. And then there'd be the people who maybe got up to the same thing in their day. And suddenly you're in this really small circle of people who kind of think and act quite similarly to you. And that's not the diversity of family that we get invited into. And that's not particularly good for us to only be exposed to people who think the same way we do. And I think some of what we've seen with kind of, you mentioned the culture wars, but where there is a deeply polarized society and the pull to two extremes is we're getting surprised that people don't think the same way we do because we're not realizing what's outside the circles that we're operating in. And I think there's a invitation and an opportunity at university to be countercultural in the way that we step outside those bubbles and we serve the place that we are in.
1: Just on that, if you're in a conversation with someone, say it's over dinner or you're at the pub, and they say something that you find deeply offensive, or you think that's not the gospel, that's totally un-Christ-like, how do we respond in those moments without just becoming, you know, furious?
0: Yeah, I find it hard, but I think we're invited to curiosity.
2: Mm.
0: I think there's something about recognizing that this person that is saying something that we disagree with so strongly is also like an image bearer of Christ and is someone who has their own testimony and their own story. And there'll be so many reasons that have brought them to that place of understanding and that experience in the same way we will come with a whole background of the people that have formed us and the communities that have formed us and the stories that we have believed over our life that have shaped us. And so we have so much to learn, even if we know we're never going to hold the opinion they do. That doesn't mean we don't have so much to learn from them. And I think that's one of the things I really valued about being and still value about being part of Just Love is that it's people gathering who might sit across different places in the political spectrum, will come from a whole bunch of different church traditions and ways of expressing their love for Jesus. And there is an invitation to conversation and to learning from one another, and maybe not always agreeing, but being willing to enter into discourse and conversation, and probably finding a bit more of the character of Jesus that that person will carry, and the spirit that does dwell inside them, finding a bit more about Jesus through conversation with them.
2: Mm-hmm. Yeah, I love that. It's just that reminder that, you know, we are part of a much larger body, aren't we? And curiosity is so important. Having really good questions is so important. I actually was involved a little bit in Just Love at university. Ooh. With Judith. And I thought it was so amazing to see people from all different denominations in a university where there was maybe a little bit of occasional tension between some of the denominations, actually to be somewhere where people came together and over their kind of pursuit of being like Jesus. I think it's really beautiful. And I think that's something that we probably need to pursue more of within the wider church.
1: Mm. Well, there you go. I mean, I was thinking we should have called this Just Love Jesus instead of Just Like Jesus today.
2: Yeah, there we go.
1: Missed opportunity.
0: There's time for a rebrand.
2: Absolutely. You know, we're talking about university this week. You know, what are some of those habits that we can get into in Freshers Week, in our first year of uni, that look like, you know, pursuing justice? What are your kind of top tips for students who are going off to university and they're like, I want to be like Jesus, I want to pursue justice?
3: Yeah, I think the reason we go around UK universities and set up Just Love groups, as we so highly recommend you do this in community, mainly for people to keep you accountable, but also there is so much more impact you can have when you're doing this justice thing together with people. Also a bit of remaining malleable, remaining teachable, wanting to learn from other people. At university, you'll be confronted with so many different worldviews, so many different people saying different things. And it's important that we treat that as something to learn from. Humans are diverse and we should see that as a joy. That's how the Lord has created them. And finally, like, allow the Lord to speak into areas of your life rather than holding bits of your life with a really closed fist.
1: Mm.
3: Having an open palm and being like, Lord, if you want to change my consumption or the people that I'm friends with or how generous I am with my money or time, I want to offer that. That is my living sacrifice, as Paul writes in Romans.
1: I'm going to put you on the spot a little bit here, but some people will say, well, yeah, okay, Jesus believes in serving the poor and the marginalized and setting the captives free, but also your religion says this about marriage, says this about sex, says this about gender, says this about social issues. When we're in those difficult conversations where people have their kind of preconceptions about Christianity, how do we navigate those? Because it's Freshers Week, we're trying to make friends, we want to be liked, because who doesn't want to be liked? And suddenly we're seen as, you know, public enemy number one, I suppose.
3: Mm-hmm. Yeah, I think remaining integral to the words that we believe in Scripture, inviting those questions, like, do not shy away from them. Questions often come from a good heart and someone wanting to learn, and inviting conversations rather than debates. We don't need more debates. We don't need more people trying to tear each other down, but enter into conversations and be willing to genuinely listen. Listen to people with different views and different spectrums to you.
1: Mm, that's helpful. What would you say, Judith?
0: I also think maybe this isn't necessarily about how we navigate these conversations in the moment, but I think something to prepare ourselves with is recognizing that as we arrive at university, we will probably experience more challenge to our faith than we maybe have before. We'll probably receive more criticism.

0: system, it is going to be a place where our faith is challenged and questioned. And so I think one of the things to kind of arm yourself with is prioritize spending time in that secret place during Freshers' Week. And that's a top tip for all of life always. But I think particularly recognizing that Freshers' Week is overwhelming for so many reasons. Mm. You are super busy. It is a big time. You're meeting so many people and you may be having some really hard conversations about your faith, that starting your day or ending your day or making sure that throughout the week there is time where you are in Jesus's presence, receiving from him, hearing the truths of the gospel spoken over your life, that prepares you for those conversations in ways that learning lots of apologetics or coming prepared with a whole list of answers, that prepares you for those conversations far more than anything else will, because you're able to talk about your friend and the person you know well, Jesus, rather than just have a list of arguments for why he did exist all those years ago. But also it's a grounding thing. And it's the place you get to receive the peace and the joy of Jesus that will carry you then through the hard things that might come as you start university.
1: Mm-hmm. Yeah, it's so important to be rooted in the word and actually to spend time with the Lord. But I think it was as well, questions and challenges actually really good for our faith as well. Yeah. I know for me, university, I've spoken about this before, especially on the Life in the Universe podcast, as Max mentioned, but it's a real time of sharpening, isn't it? You know, mm-hmm. it can be a real time of figuring out, what do I actually believe? Why do I hold the beliefs that I've grown up with? Or why do I actually think this thing that, you know, just feels like common, you know, knowledge to me? Mm. So I think that can be helpful for us to, you know, not shy away from questions or from, yeah, sometimes even doubting our faith. I think that's a really positive thing.
2: We've literally got a minute and a half left. I wondered if we'd just pray as we end for those who are going to university for the first time, but also those

0: university, would you bless them in their moving? Would they feel settled? Would they find a church community to call home? Mm. And would their years at university be years of growth, sharpening, and being drawn into deeper commune with you? Mm. In Jesus' name, amen.
1: Amen.
2: Amen. Ayo and Judith, thank you so much for joining us and for sharing some top tips for freshers. You know, being in the secret place, I think that's so important. Being in community as well, finding a church is so important. But thank you so much. How can we find out more about Just Love UK?
3: www.justloveuk.com, or we're on Instagram at justloveuk. 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And if not, get in touch, because there's other ways we can get around you and support you while you're at university.
1: Beautiful. Awesome. Guys, thank you so much. It's just coming up to 4 minutes to 9 o'clock, and Donna has the latest news for you next.
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0: Hello, good morning. I'm Donna Birrell. Nigel Farage insists Reform UK has broken no laws as he addresses his party's conference later following claims of wrongdoing. It's alleged senior officials arranged for a US company to fund three polls. Here's the party's Treasury spokesperson, Robert Jenrick.
1: Nigel acted swiftly and he removed them. Obviously, there has to be due process. We're going to look at what actually happened, give them a chance to give their side of the story. But the most important thing is they're gone. The party itself has taken legal advice and is very confident that it didn't breach any of the rules.
0: Meanwhile, Mr. Jenrick is expected to announce Reform UK will increase the tax-free personal allowance to £15,000 if it wins the next general election. Two people have been arrested as part of an investigation into safeguarding concerns at the Presbyterian Church in Ireland. The investigation began in November last year after the church said there had been serious and significant failings in safeguarding between 2009 and 2022. Church moderator Reverend Dr. Richard Kerr said the church remains saddened by the circumstances and is continuing to assist the police in every way. Nearly 34,000 tooth extractions administered among children in England last year were due to severe tooth decay. There's a warning the issue is becoming the leading cause of hospitalisation for young people. 600,000 school pupils are being targeted with teeth cleaning lessons. Teacher Chelsea Collier thinks they're paying off.
2: When we first started the toothbrushing programme, when we were having the dentists and oral hygienists come into school, the amount of letters we were sending home with children needing to go to the dentist for urgent help to now has drastically improved.
0: The Church of England is planning to build almost 2,000 affordable homes to help solve the housing crisis. The Archbishop's Council housing project aims to help churches find ways of developing surplus land or properties. The Bishop of Chelmsford, Guley Francis de Carney, said providing much-needed homes would also strengthen missional opportunities in communities. And St Paul's Cathedral is partnering with a club and electronic music promoter to host events over the next 4 years. It follows the success of recent events at the cathedral featuring artists such as Patti Smith. St Paul's says the partnership with Fabric reflects its commitment to welcoming diverse audiences and creating opportunities for people to experience the cathedral through music, culture and the arts.
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0: Well, across the United Kingdom this Saturday, southern England is set for a lovely, largely dry day with temperatures reaching 21 Celsius in London, potentially 26 degrees later. In the north, a cooler field dominates. Scotland will see sunny spells and heavy showers with highland temperatures around 9 to 11 degrees. Wales begins with a mild 20 Celsius in Cardiff and north.

0: Good morning to you. It's just after 9 o'clock on Saturday, the 5th of September. You are right in the middle of Saturday's Big Breakfast.
1: Yes, good morning and thank you to Donna for bringing us the latest news. Here's what we've got coming up this morning.
0: Well, Max, we've seen some big music comebacks in the last few years. Oasis, Girls Aloud, Boyzone, but this one might top the lot. Tim Hughes is back with his first solo material in more than a decade. And we sat down with him to talk about why he's not totally against using AI music, the difficult news around Soul Survivor, and the one band who has inspired him through the years.
1: Yes, before that, all that though, Rob Colwell from Fusion Student Ministry will be here to share his good news feed.
0: And if you're heading off to university this weekend, he will give you some top tips for how you can avoid the negative cliches of student life and thrive in your faith.
1: All that and plenty of God's word, another tasty yay or nay debate, and I'll be unpacking couples therapy.
0: No context on that one. You're going to have to stick around.

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2: Love that one from Switchfoot there. That was Oh Gravity for all you rock stars out there today. You're listening to Big Breakfast with Max and Leah, and it's just gone 8 minutes past 9 o'clock. 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So let me introduce you to this.
3: Oh, by the way, it's time for the good news feed.
4: Yes, we want to inject a little bit of positivity into your life this morning, and we have just the man, or men, for the job.
2: Yes, Rob Colwell is with us. Rob's part of the team at Fusion, a student mission organisation, and he's also a good friend of the show. He's brought his mate, Dianic, along for a good news feed, and we're going to hear about your story in a moment. Good morning to you, gents. How are you doing?
5: Doing very well, thank you.
6: Doing great, man.
2: I'm going to have to ask you to come close to your mic so we can really hear you. We've got a little quiz to start off with. This is Lydia, so I'll let her introduce it.
4: Okay. So, Rob, you've been a Colwell for many years, but how well do you know your Col?
5: How well do I know my Col?
4: This is a little C-O-A-L. Little quiz for you to begin with, because you know we like a bit of fun here on Big Breakfast.
2: So his face is like, no.
4: Do we have a little bit of music?
2: I can get some music if you can just keep the comps. Calm his nerves about what actually is about to happen.
4: Okay. So we've got a little quiz for you about coal.
5: Okay, interesting. Here we go.
4: I hope you know your what's the word?
2: Fuel.
4: Fuel.
5: My fuel.
4: Okay.

0: day.
1: What fuels you?
0: Yeah, what usually fuels you?
2: Jesus. Normally my Weetabix, but but less so coal. But I did study geography. So
3: did
2: I
3: you?
2: Could be in
3: okay,
2: business.
3: Yeah, yeah. We're very much in business. Okay.
0: How many Weetabix do you normally have in the morning?
2: If I'm having Weetabix, I'll go for free. But I'm always put the Weetabix in like per Weetabix because you don't want them to get soggy. You know,
0: if they just disintegrate. You don't like a mushy Weetabix.
2: No.
0: Oh,
3: Question one. What is coal primarily made from? Is it A, ancient plant material? B, compressed volcanic ash? C, fossilized animal bones? Or D, hardened tree sap?
2: I'm going C.
3: I'm afraid it's wrong. The answer is A, ancient plant material.
1: Ooh, okay.
3: Off to a strong start.
0: Okay, question number two. Which type of coal generally has the highest carbon content? A, peat? B, lignite? C, bituminous coal?
3: Come again?
2: One more time.
0: Bituminous coal? Or D, anthracite?
2: Yeah, can't lie. I've got a phone. So, Dianic, what are you saying?
4: I'm going to go with... what was C?
0: C was bituminous coal.
2: Yeah, we want to go for that.
4: Let's say that one.
0: Unfortunately, wrong again. It was D, anthracite.
3: Okay, come on. We've still got a chance here.
0: Question three.
3: Which of these is a major historical use of coal? A, powering steam engines. B, making plastic bottles. C, charging mobile phones. Or D, producing solar panels.
2: Well, you said historical, right? So I'm going to go A.
3: Correct. Powering steam engines is the correct answer. Hey, your last question.
0: Okay, final question. Coal is classified as what kind of energy resource? A, renewable. B, non-renewable. C, perpetual. Or D, seasonal.
2: It's definitely non-renewable. It is bad for the environment.
0: Correct.
2: It's
3: yes.
0: Key. There we go.
3: Okay, we made it.
0: two correct.
3: What you sort of know your coal.
2: I'll take it, you know.
0: What did you think of the quiz?
2: Pretty awful quiz, to be fair.
3: Wow, he's honest.
2: But I was happy that Dianic got one wrong as well. So yeah, it wasn't just
3: Oh, Dianic's not blame. Surname's not Colwell, so
2: right, that is true.
3: We'd have to think of a quiz for his name. I can't think of one off the top of my head.
0: Yeah.
3: But you are here to share your good news feed, and there's a reason you brought Dianic along. So tell us why you're here.
2: Well, there's some good news going on around the world. You know, Cambodia, they have become the first country in Asia to end their HIV epidemic.
3: Oh, wow.
2: There you go.
3: Wow.
2: And in El Salvador, they've eliminated some public health problem, which is great. So there's lots of good news. But I thought, what is really good news is somebody coming to faith. And so, Dianic, do you want to tell us a little bit about how you've come to faith recently at university?
4: Very smooth segue there,
2: did you see that segue?
4: Yeah. So I come from a non-Christian background. I was raised Hindu. And then at university, meeting people, meeting friends, meeting Rob, actually. Having those conversations about faith, it kind of introduced me to Christianity and made me more open to considering it. And I was away actually this year in Italy on a internship year. And being isolated from my friends, from my family, it really gave me the opportunity to seek God and kind of start to live my life in a Christian way rather than just hearing about it and speaking with people, but to actually practice it and read the Bible and these sorts of things and really focus on my prayer. Mm. And so I think that's definitely introduced me to Christ this year.
3: Tell us about what you mean when you say kind of putting it into practice. What was it like before that? Did you have a sense of Jesus existing or God existing, but you didn't quite believe it? What did it look like to transition?
4: Sure. So before I was more agnostic, I'd say. And then going through first and second year of uni, I really started to believe in the Lord Jesus Christ. And I started believing that prayer really is something which you put out there and you do get answers for, because I was seeing, you know, my prayers being answered, and I was seeing these things which I was thinking, okay, maybe it's real, maybe it's not. And it was just through several examples where I was like, okay, I can't pretend this is fake anymore. This is real. And, you know, this is something which I need to change my life for.
0: Mm-hmm. I mean, it's incredible to hear how, yeah, you've come to know Jesus literally in the last kind of couple of years. But you mentioned you've been away, so you've been in Italy. What was that like? I mean, it's really hard to be away from community for a long time, so especially as a Christian. So what was that like?
4: I think the majority of it, I won't lie to you, it was really tough because obviously out there, they're Catholic, church is spoken in Italian. So I did go a few times to get sort of the church feel, but I didn't really connect, you know? And what actually got me through it, there's a live stream of my uni church on YouTube. And so being able to watch that has really helped me stay sort of peripherally, but still connected with the community. And so I am definitely looking forward to going back to uni, though, having that community in person.
3: Mm-hmm. Right.

0: Rob is looking on so proud. So what's the connection between you guys?
1: Well, we got introduced by a mutual friend, and I remember one evening, I think we played a bit of FIFA. I definitely beat you.
2: You did not definitely. Beat me. There's no chance.
1: Just want that for the record.
2: No.
0: Not relevant.
1: Well, pretty relevant. But anyway, I just remember having such great chats, and I remember, Danik, you just asked such good questions and was open to being challenged and open to kind of whether that question would lead into a whole other loads of questions. And I think that was just really cool and really refreshing. It's been from my side, staying in that local church and you being away, it's been like, I really hope Danik's doing all right in Italy. But which is really cool that now you're back, you're like raring to get back into church when you go off to uni, which is really exciting.
3: Mm-hmm. And Danik, you mentioned about growing up in a Hindu family.
2: Yep.
3: What is the difference between the Christian faith and like what you've known from growing up in Hinduism?
2: Sure. I think obviously like they've got millions of gods, right? I think that's a big difference. And also Hinduism is something you can only be born into. It's not something you can convert into. So I think for me, it was actually quite tough to let go of that, because even though I didn't practice so much growing up, especially in like late teenage years, it still felt like a big part of my identity. And it was something that I was on the fence for a very long time.
3: Mm-hmm.
2: But I think, as I mentioned earlier, just seeing those examples of God in my life, it became impossible to deny that.
3: Yeah. Mm-hmm. What's been the reaction of friends and family to you becoming a Christian?
2: Family, we're still getting there.
3: Yeah.
2: But friends have been really supportive, bless them. And it's been really great having people around me who can support me and who really, you know, trust in my decision. And then they're, especially my Christian friends, they're really there to help me out. So
3: yeah, that's awesome.
0: Are there any Rob? Go on, Rob. Yeah, shout out. Are there any connection points you think for those who have Hindu family and friends? Maybe just a way into talking about the gospel that we might not think about in terms of what they're looking for or what their religion tells them.
2: I think sort of being introduced to the Bible, but in a sense where you have someone to talk you through it. You know, so it's not just you reading and making your own inferences. Because I think your lens is very different when you come from a different religious background. So having someone who can either like Bible study with you, or, you know, you read it and then they kind of discuss it with you afterwards, I think that's a really positive way to approach that.
3: Yeah, I mean, it's so helpful, as we've been saying, about like the importance of community, having people to like ask questions and to challenge you and to, you know, share their experience as well is so, so important. I mean, that's definitely good news.
0: Guys, this is a great little news story.
3: Yeah.
0: A live news story as well. It's been sitting in front of us.
3: Yeah, yeah.
0: What can we learn from Rob Caldwell, do you think?
2: Fashion sense for
0: sure. Oh, really? Oh, okay. Well, that leads us nicely onto your second story, Rob.
1: It is, actually. It's a bit of a trend that we're seeing is the return of the Sunday best.
0: Yeah, really?
1: I think so. Well, you know, you look at the pictures from 50 years ago, everyone's wearing their suits and their ties, you know, you wouldn't dream of going to church not in your best attire. But recently on social media, we've seen lots of people with their Sunday best outfits. Maybe it's not a suit and a tie anymore. Maybe it's something that's a bit more cool. But yeah, what I'm interested about it, because I think it's like a full circle moment where we kind of rejected that, like, you need what you wear to church is important for like a time, but it seemed to be coming back. And I don't know if it's a good thing or not, but interested to hear what everyone else in this room thinks about that.
3: This has been a yay or nay, hasn't it? In the
0: Sunday
3: Big
0: Best
3: Breakfast
0: it's true.
3: Courtroom a long time ago, about a year ago now.
0: I'm thinking
3: what
0: of that, you know, that Forrest Frank song? Feeling good. I got okay. Really?
2: I know it.
0: Sunday Best?
4: Yeah. Na, na, na,
3: na, na, na. Yeah. I know it.
0: Feeling blessed. What's he saying about it? A song he sings about, hey, feeling good like I should, went and took a walk around the neighborhood, feeling blessed, never stressed, got that sunshine on my Sunday best.
1: Wow, that is good.
0: Maybe that's why.
1: Well, guys, the reason why I also bring it up is I recently got outed at David's Tent Festival because I wore some jeans, but okay. I forgot my belt.
3: And risky move.
1: They were pretty, let's say, saggy.
0: Was it like the early 2010s vibe?
1: Yeah, it was. It was like, a friend asked my friend, oh, is Rob one of those guys that like wears his trousers with his pants out? Now, you know, thank the Lord that my friend, okay, is like, I'm looking at his heart, not his garment, you know, the scripture.
0: Ooh, go on.
1: That they were caring about my heart, not the garment, because otherwise I don't know even if we'd be friends anymore.
0: Did you feel a bit self-conscious?
3: So someone said to you that, you know, that what are you wearing?
1: Oh, a big group. A big group. Yeah.
0: You were talk of the whole festival.
1: I was the talk of the festival. Look at Rob's jeans. They're How basically around his ankles. My bum wasn't on show. Don't worry, everybody.
0: Not a stumbling block.
1: They were just very, very saggy because of the whole belt situation. And I just felt in that moment, I'm here to worship Jesus, you know? I'm here to worship Jesus.
3: Also hard when you've got a flag and you're waving
1: your flag
3: around.
1: I do have
3: a
1: lot of flags.
0: I think your flag could have been you could have pulled it around your waist and tied it up.
3: A little bit.
0: Makeshift belt.
1: I could have done that, Max. I really could have done that. But there's all this to say.
0: Yeah, please.
1: All this to say. I think, you know, if you're going to go to church, you shouldn't have to worry about what you're wearing. Just get to church. You know what I'm saying? Mm-hmm. And if you're feeling anxious about it, then I would just really say that you're not there to try and impress anyone. You're there for Jesus. So, so it does frustrate me a little bit about this whole culture of trying to look good. But saying that, the man next to me, Dianic, is a fashionable guy.
0: Yeah, he is
1: so
0: too fair.
1: He does rock up to church and I'm like, flipping heck, I need to lock
3: you
1: in.
3: You need to up your game.
1: I do need to up my game.
3: Dianic, what do you think of this? Do you think that we should wear Sunday best to church?
2: I think look good, feel good, you know? But ooh. I definitely agree with I do agree with Rob. It's about making it to church in the first place. That's the priority, so.
1: Okay.
3: Interesting. Well, Max, what say you?
0: To Sunday best. Nah, can't be bothered. I'm not that naturally that fashionable, so I'd rather just wear what feels comfortable to me. I don't think you should be coming in like joggers and, you know, don't come in your pyjamas, there's limits, but you don't need to be dressed to the nth degree. And I don't really love when you walk in and feel like there's some sort of fashion parade going on and it's like everyone's got these new brands. Feels a bit too like, I don't know, out of touch a little bit, maybe. Well, I want to bring in a story. If you're just joined us, by the way, you're listening to Rob Colwell share his good news feed. But there's a story that I saw. You're a football fan, Millwall fan.
1: I am a Millwall
0: sadly.
1: Fan.
0: I saw a photo of you the other day standing next to a West Ham fan.
1: Yeah.
0: And you said in the caption that this wouldn't be possible without Jesus. What do you
1: it's
0: mean
1: so
0: by
1: true.
0: That?
1: Well, you know, Millwall fan and a West Ham fan couldn't be friends without Jesus. So my friend Nathan loves Jesus. He's a great guy. And, you know, when I found out he was a West Ham fan, I really had to think about whether we were still going to be friends. But we are. We've got a beautiful friendship. But that's the only way is Jesus.
0: Mm. Well, I'm not going to bring in a football story per se, but Michael Owen, who is a former England player, he scored one of the greatest goals of all time against Argentina. He's had this new documentary on Amazon Prime. He's trying to prove to people that he's not boring because he's had this reputation that people think he's really boring. But he's told Jamie Lang in a podcast that he doesn't tell his children that he loves them because he doesn't need to say things like that. He says, I just assume my actions would show them that I love them. I think most of us are like that. Now, I wanted to ask the question, can we just show someone that we love them by doing it? We don't need to necessarily say it.
1: Wow.
3: Big question.
1: It does go into love languages, though. Because I guess for Mr. Owen, if he loves, you know, doing acts of service, then for him, he's like, this is me showing them that I love them. But then obviously if they don't receive, if it's the way that they receive love, if they receive love through words of affirmation, well, they're absolutely cooked and they've probably got a lot of trauma. Do you know what I mean? But that's I think that's the point. I think it's always good to tell people that you love them though.
0: What kind of love language are you?
1: I probably say quality time. I love a bit of quality time. Mm. What about you, Max?
0: Gifts.
1: Gifts?
0: No, I have a whole thing about this. People are like, oh yeah, gifts is probably my least. And it's all this kind of false humility, like I'm not materialist. It's like, no. I like gifts. I'm gonna claim it.
1: What's the best gift that you've been given, Max?
0: I like surprise. It doesn't have to be a big gift. It could be like they've turned up.
3: Why don't you tell Rob about the gift that I gave you recently?
0: Oh, this was a good gift. So,
3: because I know that Max is a gifty person.
0: Yeah, and to be fair, she did speak to that love language. She brought me Monopoly Brighton. You laugh.
3: Well, but
0: I had a Monopoly night on Sunday last week with my friends to play the game.
3: Using Monopoly Brighton? It was,
0: the whole evening was centred around playing the game.
3: So Max loves Brighton. He's from Brighton. He also loves board games. So I thought, you know, Immersion for his birthday.
0: You laugh, but it was great.
3: I thought it was ingenious to buy him Brighton Monopoly, and he was so chuffed.
0: That to me is more than I love you. Do you know what I mean? That's so much more. And I just think people don't say gifts because they feel like it's, yeah, materialist or shallow. But no. Gifts are great.
1: But saying that, I love to give gifts.
3: Yeah. But I think often if you're a quality time person, it's the time that you spent thinking about them and planning the gift. That's actually
0: the first
3: communication of love.
0: Love language that Jesus received? Gifts. think on that.
1: Wow.
0: I just thought that.
1: That is deep.
3: What do you mean? What?
0: Well,

0: gold, frankincense and myrrh.
1: Oh, so true, so true.
0: Deanna, what's your love language, if you don't mind sharing? You've just joined us. Safe space now.
2: So safe. I like words of affirmation. I'm going to be different here. I think, unlike Michael Owen, I think hearing it helps.
3: That's good.
0: Lydia, we've all shared.
1: I think combination. I like to receive quality time and give quality time, but I also like to receive words of affirmation. Yeah.
0: Question from Peter Crumpler. Is it okay to wear a football top to church, or is that showing a divided allegiance?
1: Ooh. Great question, Peter.
0: Peter, I know, is a Brentford fan.
3: Brentford. Well, if in that case, no. But but no, I wear football shirts to church pretty regularly. So,
0: do you ever get told off?
3: I don't get told off. I don't. I did get told off once when I was wearing my Millwall shirt, and one of our slogans is "No one likes us, we don't care."
0: Oh yeah, of course.
3: And on the back it said "No one likes us, we don't care," and an old lady said, "That's not a very nice t-shirt to wear to church." So I was sorry, Margaret.
0: It's a bit like, well, Jesus says that we'll be hated.
3: Well, yeah, that is the argument I went down.
0: Oh, did you? Okay.
3: But it didn't go down very well.
0: Okay, I was going to say.
3: With Margaret.
1: Mm-hmm. But do you think it's important to say I love you with those literal words? Do you think
0: we can... Definitely.
1: Okay.
0: Definitely.
1: Tell us more.
0: Well, I think if you don't say them, then yeah, okay, you can say, well, they serve me a cup of tea, they've given me loads of lifts, or they've given me some gifts, but... You want to remember that the person told you directly that I love you. I think for men, it can be harder to say to your friends. So I like saying it to my mates. It's almost like a bit countercultural, isn't it?
3: But then what is something, because sometimes if you find it hard to say, I love you, but is there another way of saying I love you without saying the word love? Like, what would you say? If you're trying to say...
1: I rate you, mate.
3: I rate you so much.
0: You're just a top, top guy.
3: I just really, really, really like you. I just think you're really awesome.
0: No, but that's like when you're dating and you can't, you really want to say the word, but you think it's too early.
3: You're like,
0: I just appreciate everything about you. You're just amazing.
3: I just think you're the best.
0: No, just say it. Why would you not say it?
3: It's true.
0: Although,
3: it's true.
0: To be fair, here's a question. Do you think ever that you should be wary of saying it if you don't actually think it's true?
3: Oof.
1: Ooh.
0: Like, are we supposed to love before it's true? Ooh, okay, Max.
3: I think if you don't actually love someone and you tell them you love them, that's a pretty awful thing to do.
1: Yeah, yeah, yeah. I don't think I'd ever do that.
0: But what about love is a choice? It's an action. It's a verb.
1: Yeah,
0: come
1: speaking
0: on.
1: Into existence something that isn't.
0: Yeah, exactly.
1: Yet.
0: It's not a feeling. Am I right, guys?
3: So you're prophesying. You're prophesying love. Yeah.
0: I was reading this book by Tim Keller, and he's saying that you make the promise sometimes to someone, and then because you've made the promise to them about committing to them or serving them.
1: This is about marriage, though. Let's be honest. Like,
0: this is not your mate in the pub.
1: Yeah.
0: This is Tim Keller's book. It's a great book. And he's saying that when you make the promise to someone, it means that when you don't feel like loving them, or you just feel a bit rough, or they're annoying you, you're still committed to your promise that you made. So I'm trying to say that love isn't just like something you feel and then you say it when you feel it. You've got to, you know, like your parents said to you when they didn't like you, let's be honest. There's plenty of times that my mum was probably fed up with me. I've been arguing, I've been nagging.
1: I do love you, but I just don't like your behaviour right now.
0: I've heard people say, like, I don't like you right now, but I love you. That kind of feeling, you know?
3: Yeah, I love you, but I'm not pleased with you.
0: Mm. Yeah.
3: That's
0: and you still got to say it in the moments when you're getting told off, in the moments when you're really in conflict with each other, just so that you know that the love is consistent.
3: Yeah. Well, I love you, Max.
0: Thank
3: so
0: you.
3: There you go.
0: Oh, no. Silence on that side. Well, we did ask, we were going to say Rob's going to give us some top tips for university. I know we're floating around the conversation here. We've gone from Michael Owen back to university. Rob, we had a couple of people from Just Love earlier, some offering some top tips on pursuing justice. What would be your advice to surviving and thriving at uni?
3: I would say top tip if you're going off to university is just to let it be known that you're Christian early doors. Early doors.
0: How'd you do that?
3: What are you doing on the weekend? I'm going to church. Do you want to come with me? First weekend, bing, bang, bosh. Get it in there. Don't mess around with it. Just say, I'm going to go. And if they laugh at you, then it's probably not somebody you're going to be a friend with at university. And if they say, oh, that's really interesting, I'll come too, then here we go. There's going to be a testimony on hand. So I would say, just make sure you drop it early.
0: Play out a situation. You're a flatmate.
1: Okay.
0: And you've just met Rob. You're not a Christian. And you ask him a difficult question off the top.
3: Okay, here we go.
1: Oh, a difficult question.
0: So imagine you've just met in the halls.
1: Hi, Rob.
0: No, you don't know his name yet.
1: Oh, what's your name?
3: My name's Rob.
1: Where are you from? I'm Lydia.
3: Oh, from Istanbul, but then I lived in... I'm from Southeast London, so yeah.
1: Nice. What are you doing on the weekend?
3: So on Saturday, I'm actually playing football five-a-side. There's a bunch of guys that are coming. And then Sunday morning, I'm actually going to go to church. It's going to be really fun.
1: Nice. I did go to church once when I was small, but

0: I found that the people were horrible and I didn't really like them. What do you think about that? Are you a horrible person?
1: I wouldn't say I was that horrible, but I'm actually going to go check it out for the first time, and I'm a bit nervous as well. So it'd be really cool actually for Frank, if you want to come with me and we can go check it out. And if it's super weird, it's super weird. But like, I'd really love to go and check it out because obviously I believe in Jesus and the church isn't perfect, but it's good to be with other people. So why don't you come with me? We'll go together and we'll see what happens, and it'll be a laugh if it's a right dive.
0: Do I have to wear my Sunday best to church?
2: Nice. Yeah. Good throwback.
1: You could wear whatever you want, Lydia. You can wear, I mean, what you're wearing now, you could wear. There you go.
2: Do you feel convinced?
0: I'll keep you updated. I'll let you know whether I'm free.
1: Actually, on my first day of university, we had a tour around the hall where they were saying about different things you get involved with. And one part was like, there's loads of societies. Has anyone got any questions about society? Someone put their hand up and said, when's rugby? And I put my hand up and said, so how do I get involved with the Christian stuff at university? And the lady doing the tour, like, burst out laughing.
3: Really?
1: She was like, yeah, that's really funny. And then everyone was like, yeah, good one, good one. And I was like, no, like, When's the Christian stuff going? Like, where can I do that? And they genuinely thought I was joking. And I was like, I'm actually just not joking. And then they were like, oh. I was like, yeah.
3: That's so
1: And they were
3: strange.
1: So shocked. And it was a good witness, though.
2: Yeah, well done.
1: I didn't really care that they giggled. But yeah, there we go. So I would say, top tip, get it in there early. Even if you're not the most confident person, just say, I'm just actually going to go to church. I've got some old lady who's cooking me lunch. I've never met her before. Do you want to come and have some free lunch as well?
0: And... also, for Deanic, who's going back to uni after a bit of time away, what would be your top tip for him?
1: Top tip, I would say, is that after university, you will be like, I wish I was back at university, because it is so fun. It is so fun. Obviously, you're going to study hard, but the friendships and all that sort of stuff. So really invest in those friendships. Make sure you book in those coffees and you actually go and really invest in people and make friends. And people that don't know Jesus, it's a great opportunity for them to be invited into a greater story. So make the most out of the time. Don't waste it and don't wish any of the time away.
2: Mm. There you go. Well, guys, you're going to stick around to share why you're simply the blessed. Is that all right?
1: Yeah, great.
2: Perfect. And we're going to find out why you're feeling simply the blessed at home as well, right after Donna brings us the latest news.
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9: Good morning, I'm Donna Birrell. Reform UK's Robert Jenrick is expected to announce today he'll increase the tax-free personal allowance to £15,000 if the party wins the next general election. Reform UK denies any wrongdoing after allegations senior officials arranged for a US company to fund three polls. Two people have been arrested as part of an investigation into historic safeguarding concerns at the Presbyterian Church in Ireland. Moderator Reverend Dr. Richard Kerr said the church is continuing to assist the police. Tens of thousands of children across England will be taught how to brush their teeth in school. Nearly 34,000 extractions were related to tooth decay in young people last year. The Church of England is planning to build almost 2,000 affordable homes, and St. Paul's Cathedral is partnering with club and electronic music promoter Fabric to host contemporary music events over the next 4 years. And those are your headlines.
10: Yeah, yeah, yeah.

0: That was Dante Bow with Joyful. Rob Colwell from Fusion Student Ministry was absolutely loving that tune, weren't you?
1: Absolute banger. We Shazam that. So we'll be listening to that. That'll be on the playlist.
2: Yeah, nice.
0: Didn't know people still use Shazam, to be honest.
2: Oh, yeah. What else do you use?
0: I use Human Interaction. What is this song playing?
2: You go and ask the person.
0: Excuse me, what is this absolute banger that you've got playing out on the speakers? They're like, please leave me alone. Well, guys, did you know it's time to give thanks to the Lord and find out why you are?
3: Simply the blessed.
2: Yes, the Apostle Paul tells us in 1 Thessalonians to give thanks in all circumstances. Yes.
0: Amen.
2: All circumstances. So that is what we love to do on a Saturday morning. We love to find out why you are simply the blessed. Let's start with Deanic. Why are you simply the blessed? What are you grateful to the Lord for this morning?
4: I'm going to be cliche and say my friends and family.
0: But no, that's not cliche. That's great.
4: The year in Italy as well. I prayed so hard for that when I was applying. So I think that's something I'm super grateful for.
2: Come at the other side of that.
4: Exactly.
2: Nice.
0: Are there any particular names you want to give a shout out to? There's radio in it, so sort of just go.
4: Just my friends and fam, to be honest.
0: Great. There you go. Simple as that. Good. Rob?
1: I'm feeling simply the blessed for food.
0: Yeah.
1: I know that's a bit of rogue, but I was saying grace the other day, I'm like, wow, I am simply the blessed. I absolutely love this curry.
0: And, what curry was it?
1: It was a little chicken tikka danzak, actually.
0: Ooh.
1: Yeah, decent.
0: And then what spice level?

0: I just think that's really awesome. So I'm feeling really blessed about that.
1: Max, how about you? What are you feeling blessed by?
2: I'm feeling blessed. My godson. This is a birthday party today. So after the show, I'm rushing down to Brighton. I'm going to be celebrating with him. And yeah, I saw him last week. He's just very easy, very placid baby, very fun. I don't know how they've done it. He just gives them absolutely no grief at all.
1: Aww.
2: So shout out to Oz.

0: or I always like to do a bit of a gadget. We always do a gadget, don't we?
1: Go on then, what's your gadget?
0: What's my gadget this week? I'm feeling grateful for, I bought a hand fan.
1: Oh, so talking very about weather, nice.
0: It's also got like a torch in it and it attaches onto my bag. So feeling grateful for that. It's the small things, isn't it, in
1: life? It's the small things in life. Rob's just like, what?
2: Wow, so cool, Lydia. You got a fan. It's so great.
1: Welcome to the modern world, flipping it. Well, there you go. That's why we're feeling simply the blessed. Let us know what's been blessing you this week, who or what has been bringing you joy, and what's made your life that little bit better. You can text us on 66777, starting a message with the word Premier. You can send us a WhatsApp 03030401000 or emails studio@premier.org.uk. Well, boys, thank you so much for coming in.
0: Yes, thank you.
1: Enjoy the rest of your weekend. Millwall versus Bolton Wanderers, I believe.
2: Yeah, I'll be there.
1: Oh, you're going?
2: I'm going to the game.
1: No one likes you, but you don't care.
2: I don't care. There we go.
1: There you go. This is Worship Central with Guardian.

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2: Just gone 18 minutes to 10 o'clock. You are listening to Big Breakfast with Max and Lydia. A very good morning to you, and thank you for joining us. Now, we often talk about living in a time of spiritual openness, but it's not just the Christian faith that people are exploring. Some are turning to New Age spirituality, the world of crystals, tarot cards, and manifesting. While the psychic night down the pub isn't something new, there is a growing witchcraft community on social media. It's known as Witch Talk, and there are videos teaching people how to cast their own spells and do rituals. So how can we understand all this and make Jesus known to those who are searching, particularly those who are exploring the dark side of New Age?

0: age. Well, the Evangelical Alliance has released a new guide for Christians offering practical ways to share the faith with those who are spiritually curious. And Catherine Brown from the EA has been telling Premier's Mal Pope lots more.
1: We're living in times of real spiritual openness, but that curiosity is splintered in all directions. And I think we as Christians can get a bit fearful of sharing our faith with people who are exploring practices that are dark and a bit scary, and we sort of get a bit stuck. But what we want to say is, actually, there is a huge opportunity to invite those people who are clearly searching for the spiritual realm, who are clearly searching for answers, for meaning, for truth, for peace, for all sorts of things, but they've been handed a counterfeit that will never satisfy. And we really want to equip Christians to go, actually, we know the one who can satisfy all of your longings and all of your questions.
2: Now,
1: and his name is Jesus.
2: Yeah. Well, that's good. There is good news at the end of all this. New Age spirituality. You know, I've seen people with crystals and I've seen tarot cards. What on earth is manifesting?
1: Oh, yeah. So manifesting has grown in popularity, particularly amongst young adults. And it has grown in popularity because loads of celebrities talk about doing it.
2: Okay.
1: So including Dua Lipa, who is a famous pop star. When she was on the Glastonbury main stage, she announced to the thousands listening, "I manifested this moment." And then during the World Cup, there were many footballers, including Harry Kane, who said, I'm manifesting a win. I would say, I'm really sorry that didn't work, Harry Kane. But manifesting is the idea that your thoughts shape what happens in your life. So if you think something enough, or if you write an intention down enough, then the universe will bend to your will and give you the things that you want.
2: Oh.
1: And you can see how this is a counterfeit version of prayer, because manifesting is all about my wants, my desires, my will, and doing enough to make that happen. And somehow the universe bends to your will and your ways and what you desire. Whereas prayer for a Christian is coming in line with God's way and his will and saying, Lord, I desire this for my life, but actually change my desires if it's not right. I want to walk your way. You're in control, not me. It's your will be done. Your kingdom come. So lots of young Christians find themselves in conversations with friends who are manifesting, and their friends go, well, manifesting's just prayer. And it's conversations like that that we want to equip Christians to be able to have and go, well, actually, they're quite different, and this is why. And I think it points to a deeper longing. So people long to have a sense of control. The world around us is so chaotic, and it can feel like, particularly for a young person who's grown up in quite an unstable world where they've grown up through COVID and there's wars and the news just bombards them with all sorts of things and they're not quite sure what their future's going to look like. The promise of manifesting is, well, you'll be in control. You'll get to do this stuff, but it will never satisfy because, like you said, oftentimes it completely doesn't work. And even when it does work, there's always a next thing. And also, how do you know that the things that you're asking for and manifesting are actually good for you and actually will lead to the fulfillment that you think that they will? Because I know for me, oftentimes there are things that I pray for and I ask God for, and God doesn't say yes or give me those things. And then I reflect back and I'm like, I'm so glad I'm not in control.
2: Yes.
1: I dodged a bullet there. Like, the Lord really protected me. It was so good that thing didn't happen.
2: Yeah, yeah.
1: And so, you know, we are getting to invite a generation of people that just so desperately want control in chaos and say, what if there was one who had control? What if you could meet him? What if your life could be hidden in his life? What if you could trust him with your future? And so there's massive gospel opportunity at the moment for this sort of anxious generation.
2: Does the algorithm push this type of content?
1: Yeah, it's interesting. We released a report a few months ago called Faith in Action, where we surveyed 600 under 35s. And one of the questions we asked was, is there content, sort of, we were interviewing Christians, is there content that you're seeing online that you're not looking for that relates to other faiths? And 60% of the women who answered, you know, filled out our survey for this report said, yes, I am shown witch talk content, crystals, manifesting, this type of content online without being like without searching for it. So these are Christians being shown all this stuff. And I think it's because the algorithm has gone, well, you're sort of into spirituality and it seems like a lot of women are into this, so we'll push it to you. I would also say, I imagine there is a spiritual dynamic to it. The devil absolutely loves to sow seeds of the, you know, demonic and all sorts of other spiritualities and go, what about this? What about this? And I think why New Age spirituality is really having a moment is because it is the perfect spirituality for the cultural stories that this generation is being raised in. So the idea that it's all about you, that you're in control, you don't have to submit your life to any other boundaries or doctrine or authority. Actually, you can pick and mix and choose whatever works for you. And then that control piece that we already spoke about. And then the sort of deconstruction of truth. So this sort of postmodern generation that goes, well, there is no truth. It's sort of, if it's true for you, it kind of works. Well, New Age spirituality, it just thrives in that soil, because for some people they think, well, that practice is good, but for others they're like, I don't want to do that. And then they can sort of pick and choose what's true and what works for them. So I think it's very much related to the cultural waters that we're swimming in, and yeah, the cravings of this generation are met by this spirituality. But again, it's counterfeit, it will never satisfy. We have a real opportunity as Christians to point them to the one who will.
0: Amen. That was Catherine Brown from the Evangelical Alliance on why some people are turning to New Age spirituality and why the Evangelical Alliance has released a new guide for Christians. She was talking to Premier's Mal Pope earlier this week.
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0: Yes. Now, coming up later on in the show, we're going to be hearing from Tim Hughes, who's back with his first new solo music in more than a decade. We've had a wide-ranging conversation with him. We'll also have Spill the Tea or Coffee, and the A&A Courtroom is opening in about 15 minutes' time. This is Rent Collective with Come On My Soul.

0: 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It's just gone 8 minutes to 10 o'clock. Right then, my cultural connoisseurs, listen up.
1: Ah, yes, it's time for Cultural Corner, a part of the show where Max and Lydia cast a discerning eye over the worlds of television, film, and music to reflect on what they've seen and what they've heard through a distinctly Christian lens.
0: Yes, every week we add an artifact.
2: Artifact.
0: I'm just going to put on a posh voice. It's a lot easier. Every week we add another artifact to our cultural corner museum. So, Lydia, what have you been enjoying this week?
2: It may surprise you.
0: Something wrong with my voice?
2: It may surprise you that I have been reading another book.
0: No.
2: I'm just on a roll.
0: I feel like you've
2: read
0: more books in the last month than I've read in my life.
2: How many have I read in the last month?
0: Don't tell me. I don't want to know.
2: Should I tell you what book I'm on? I think I'm on my 20th, 21st.
0: Oh, no.
2: I'm loving it. I'm getting really into it. I just think being in a city where there's lots of public transport time, do spend a lot of time reading. And it helps me get to sleep as well.
0: Particularly for our generation, spend a lot of their time on our phones. You've done well there.
2: Do you know what? Little top tip for you. If you're struggling to get to sleep, I'm not saying this is going to be the thing that helps. It's not the fix-all. But one thing I've personally found really helpful is I leave my phone downstairs in the just before I go to bed. And so I'm not scrolling as I go to sleep. And I'm also not scrolling when I wake up. And that has actually, it has transformed my sleep. It's also transformed my dream life.
0: Ooh.
2: I would say, which I think has been very good. Anyway. Coming back to the cultural corner, I have got another book for you, one that I raced through. It's called Before the Night Comes by Matt Roper. Now, I had the absolute privilege of having Matt Roper on Daytime.
0: Ooh.
2: On Premier Christian Radio a couple of months ago, and he very kindly gave me his book. And so I've just got round to reading it, and it was amazing. It tells a story of the charity that Matt set up over 10 years ago. It's called Menina Dancer. So Matt Roper is a British guy. He was working as a journalist when, during a trip through Brazil in 2011, he encountered an 11-year-old girl called Layla standing beside the BR116 motorway late at night, and he discovered that this girl had been sent there by her family basically to have sex with truck drivers in exchange for money. The encounter profoundly affected him and eventually led him and his family to move to Brazil and to start up this charity. And this book explores kind of what happens next. Matt begins investigating what is happening along Brazil's so-called exploitation highway, and he discovers that this girl, Layla, is far from an isolated case. As poverty, trafficking, family desperation, corruption, and also kind of deeply entrenched cultural attitudes, all these things have created an environment where vulnerable girls are basically exploited with normality. And so, as I said, Matt has begun a charity called Menina Dancer, which means girl dance in Portuguese, and the charity is all about empowering these young girls through dance and creativity, telling them that they are valuable, that their life can be different, and that they actually have worth. So I've been really affected actually by the book, and really such a powerful story. And I mean, there's so many Christian themes. I mean, Matt is a Christian. He actually, the book, he doesn't share a lot about his faith, but there's so many kind of bits in the book that just point towards faith and how his faith really has been the driving force behind this charity. And it's been a reminder that sin is just rife in our world. You know, this is an example of sin that is rife but has been underneath the surface. And people are kind of desperate to be in power. People have exploited the most vulnerable. And as I say, it's just a reminder that sin really thrives in the dark, but God uses his people to bring light into the darkness. So it's been amazing to hear how God has really worked through this charity and through Matt's work to bring justice. We've been talking about justice, haven't we, this morning? And we've been talking about, you know, what does it mean to reflect the character of Jesus? And this charity is really doing that in Brazil. And so I've been really encouraged by that. So there you go. That's my book recommendation of the week.
0: Well, if you want to read some of Matt's thoughts and experiences out in Brazil, he does write for Premier Christianity. Mm-hmm. So just head to premierchristianity.com. Quite a stark headline here. Epstein's crimes are no different from those my Christian charity sees every day.
2: Yeah.
0: So this is quite a heavy book, I'm assuming.
2: It is. It's not an easy read. And I would, you know, massively caution you before you read it, because it's heavy stuff. And it's talking about sexual exploitation of young girls. But just amazing to see people really standing up for the rights of young children. I mean, it's tragic seeing this kind of entrenched, you know, attitudes towards young girls and women in this kind of part of Brazil, but amazing to see someone really living out their faith and being the hands and feet of Jesus. I mean, in some ways, it's really challenged me, you know, where am I stepping out in faith? Where am I saying, you know, this, I want the kingdom of God to come and this is my role in doing it. So it's been incredibly challenging, but hope-filled as well, at the same time as being disturbing, really, to see what's going on in different parts of our world. So, yeah.
0: So just a reminder, the book name.
2: The book is called Before the Night Comes. It's by Matt Roper, and it tells the story of the charity Menina Dança.
0: Which means?
2: Girl dance.
0: Girl dance.
2: In Portuguese.
0: There you go, I've learned a new word today as well.
2: There you go. Can you say it for me in a Portuguese accent?

0: Morning. Any hints for our jury?
1: We're getting our phones out. Lights, camera, action.
0: Ooh, okay. That's quite a vague clue. Okay.
1: Take him to the streets.
0: And then also we've got a conversation with Tim Hughes coming up.
1: Yes, indeed. Tim Hughes, what a legend. He's given us some of the best worship songs of the last couple of years.
0: You know, Here I Am to Worship, it topped the CCLI charts, which is basically the most sung worship songs worldwide for 2 years running.
1: There we
0: and
1: go.
0: He wrote that song when he was 19. Where did he write it? University.
1: In his university.
0: So if you're heading off to university today and you're like, oh, I don't know what's going to happen.
1: Don't
0: you
1: know
0: might
1: where
0: write
1: my life
0: the
1: is
0: next
1: heading.
0: Big worship
1: you
0: track.
1: You might be the next Tim Hughes.
0: You might be the next Tim Hughes. Anyway, let's head to Donna for the latest news.
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3: Hello, good morning. I'm Donna Birrell. Nigel Farage is to close Reform UK's conference as the party finds itself embroiled in a row about political donations. The leader says no laws have been broken following allegations that senior officials arranged for a US company to fund three polls. Two people have been arrested as part of an investigation into safeguarding concerns at the Presbyterian Church in Ireland. The investigation began in November last year after the church said there had been serious and significant failings in the church between 2009 and 2022. Church moderator Reverend Dr. Richard Kerr said the church remains saddened by the circumstances. Families affected by maternity failures at University Hospital Sussex will meet with senior midwife Donna Ockenden later. She's beginning a review of more than 1,000 cases. Rob Miller's daughter Abigail died at Brighton's Royal Sussex County Hospital in 2022. He's been campaigning for safer maternity services and explains what they hope to achieve from this review.
4: As a group, we really want to see any systemic and cultural, ideological issues at the Trust as a whole highlighted and given them the opportunity to have an independent person help them to improve.
3: Donald Trump sent his two envoys to Moscow and Kyiv saying they've got a proposal to end the war. It follows reports Russian strikes on Ukraine overnight have killed four people and injured six others. It's hoped teeth cleaning lessons in schools in England will cut the number of tooth extractions taking place. Nearly 34,000 were related to tooth decay in children, with the issue becoming the leading cause of hospitalisation for young people. The Church of England is planning to build almost 2,000 affordable homes. The Archbishop's Council Housing Project aims to help churches find ways of developing surplus land or properties. The Bishop of Chelmsford said providing much-needed homes would also strengthen missional opportunities. St Paul's Cathedral is partnering with a club and electronic music promoter to host events over the next 4 years. It follows the success of recent events at the cathedral featuring artists such as Patti Smith. St Paul's says the partnership with Fabric reflects its commitment to welcoming diverse audiences and creating opportunities for people to experience the cathedral through music and culture. And over 160 countries have voted to replace the traditional world map with one that more accurately reflects the size of Africa. The UN resolution at the General Assembly was passed by 164 votes to one, including by France and the UK. The US voted against.
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3: Across the UK this Saturday morning, it's a tale of two halves. Up in Scotland, expect a notably cool and breezy start, with sunny spells but also wintry showers over the mountains. Temperatures only reaching around 9 to 11 degrees Celsius. Meanwhile, England and Wales enjoy a milder picture. London sees pleasant sunny spells at 22 degrees, whilst Manchester is 19 with a chance of light rain. Northern Ireland has a bright morning with isolated showers, temperatures around 18 Celsius. That's your latest from the Premier News team. For more stories from a Christian perspective, head to premierchristian.news.
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6: Hello and welcome to Big Breakfast on this glorious Saturday morning. It is the 5th of September. It's just after 10 o'clock. You're with Max and Lydia on Premier Christian Radio.
7: Yes, thank you to Donna for the latest headlines. And if you've just joined us, please do pull up a seat at the table because you are very welcome here.
6: Yes, coming up, we've been speaking to worship legend and Max's old boss, Tim Hughes, about why he has decided to pick up the guitar again and make his return to solo music.
7: Yes, that's on this way this hour. And very shortly, we'll be dusting off the gavel and heading down to the Big Breakfast courtroom for today's trial of another spicy Christian issue.
6: Yeah, it's a juicy one this week, so get ready for some fire.
7: That's all to come on your Big Breakfast.

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2: A little bit of Jonathan Ogden. That was This Love at 10 minutes past 10 on this Saturday morning. Now, if you have just joined us this morning, you have come at the perfect time. Do join us in dusting off the gavel and putting on our judicial robes to settle another very important matter.
3: That's right. We're heading back to the Big Breakfast courtroom.
4: Now it's time for yay or nay.
3: Yes, here is how yay or nay works.
2: One big question, two opposing sides.
3: One of us argues yay.
2: The other argues nay.
3: And you, the Big Breakfast family, are the jury.
2: No getting out of jury duty today. You will hear both sides, weigh up the evidence.
3: And then decide who's made the better case.
2: And remember, there are no appeals. Your verdict is final.
3: Now, today's case is this. Should you film yourself if you're doing street evangelism?
2: Yes.
3: We're seeing more and more videos online of Christians taking to the streets, sharing the gospel and talking to complete strangers about Jesus.
2: And some of those videos are incredibly encouraging. They can show people what evangelism actually looks like, inspire other Christians to be bolder and put the gospel in front of people who might never walk into a church.
3: But if you're filming yourself evangelizing, are you trying to make Jesus known? Or make yourself known?
2: Is recording street evangelism a useful tool for spreading the gospel, or does putting a camera in the middle of it risk turning evangelism into performance? Max, Where do you stand on this one?
3: Well, I stand in the yay camp today.
2: Okay.
3: I don't think I have an issue with someone filming their street evangelism. I mean, let's be honest, right? What is the main call that Jesus says to us? Go and make disciples of all nations. So I don't want to sit here and say to the people that are out on the streets, probably facing countless rejections, probably a lot of grief from people passing by, I don't want to say to them, you shouldn't be doing that because you've got your camera out. We live in the social media age. So of course it's going to be online now. I don't love some of the videos that seem provocative. I don't like when I see interactions that don't seem to edify either the person who's challenging the preacher or particularly edify the preacher themselves. I don't love that kind of provocative content, but generally I love seeing great interactions. I think it's inspiring for those. I think it shows that people are still willing to engage with issues of faith. And also I think, you know, I know it's online, they're filming it, but they're still in the real world. They're not doing it over a computer. They're actually out there on the streets where we're like, oh, I feel a bit nervous about that. I can't imagine doing that. They're out there, they're doing it in streets. They're doing

0: Am I against it? Absolutely not.
1: Okay. Ooh, good case there.
0: Cheers to that. Have a sip of water.
1: Okay, I'm going to take the nay side this week. I think, as you say, there's lots of nuance in this conversation, and I think it depends on the kind of video that you're taking and also the kind of style of evangelism, I do think. But I think that it can easily become very performative. Once the camera is rolling, are you really focused on the person that is in front of you? Or are you thinking about how the video is going to look? Are you thinking about how well you're going to come across, how holy you look? And I do think that evangelism isn't about building kind of your personal brand of I'm bold, I'm holy, I go out and take videos of myself, you know, saying that Jesus is Lord. Obviously that is true, but it can become a bit of a, this is just what I do, this is kind of my brand, this is my social media like niche sort of thing. Also, I mean, to put it bluntly as well, has the person that you're evangelizing to, are they, you know, would they want to be in a social media video? I mean, I know that these people, they do ask them their consent, you know, whether they can post it and things like that. But, you know, I think it kind of feels a bit, it feels wrong to make social media content out of someone being interested in faith. It feels, I don't know, that feels a bit weird because it's such a personal thing, especially when someone is coming and sharing what's on their heart or something, they're showing their experience or something that's really traumatic, to then be like, then make a social media video feels a bit wrong. And I also think that well, Jesus is really clear, isn't he? He warns against doing righteous things to be seen by others. And Matthew chapter 6, it raises an uncomfortable question about our motives. Who are we actually trying to impress? So I think we have to be really careful that our motives when we're doing evangelism are purely, well, they are pure. They're to make the name of Jesus known, not so that we can look good and look bold and look confident and make it all look like it's for show.
0: Okay, interesting. I mean, one point I would make is, me and you, we're currently presenting a show. Are we making ourselves known?
1: It's different. I don't think we're... Well, it doesn't...
0: Do you see what I mean? Would a street preacher say, well, I can film my stuff, you can record your shows? What's the difference?
1: It feels different doing evangelism on, you know, I think Christian radio is very different. It's a different context. We're not doing it just for show. Whereas sometimes I think, you know, if these people who are going on the streets, getting their phones out sort of thing, it just feels performative. I would like to think that this doesn't feel performative when we're chatting like this.
0: Mm-hmm.
1: I think we're just being ourselves. But
0: have you seen videos that have encouraged you, or is it just there's too many ones that you've been put off by?
1: There have been some videos I think, you know, that is cool. I love that. I think you're so right in the sense of it encourages people, emboldens them, it shows them what evangelism looks like, because it is a scary thing, isn't it, to step out there and say, look, say basically to a group of people who might be quite hostile to you. I think it is faith building, but I wonder whether it feels a kind of bit like, well, look at me, look how good I am at sharing the good news. Like, you should be doing what I'm doing because I'm so holy and I'm bold sort of thing. And it's, yeah, sometimes it doesn't feel very humble.
0: Okay, interesting. Well, there you go. You've heard Lydia and I are making our case for this week's issue, which, just remind you, is this. Should you film yourself if you're doing... I want to get the wording right.
1: Yeah, okay.
0: Semantics is important. Should you film yourself if you're doing street evangelism? I say yay. We've not got an issue with that. Go and make disciples of all nations. Sometimes you'll get it wrong in terms of the content you might put out, but I think the intent can still be pretty pure. But right. Lydia, you're saying no because in... Just quick summary.
1: I'm saying nay because I think it can tip into performativity. Not always, I've got to say. It's just a danger there.
0: Okay. We've made our case. The prosecution and defence have made both their cases.
1: Big Breakfast jury, now it is over to you.
0: Should Christians film themselves doing street evangelism?
1: Yay.
0: Or nay?
1: It's time to cast your vote.
2: 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Are you yay or nay? Tell us now on 0303 040 1000. That's 0303 040 1000.
0: Now, you've probably got about an hour on this before I shut the ballot box, but I would like to get the votes in early. 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So, yeah, if you could just do that ASAP, Rocky, that'd be great.
1: Yeah. Also, got to say, you can text us on 66777 as well, starting your message with the word Premier. 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
1: I dare you to concentrate on God and give Him the best worship you have.
2: Once you have spoken, twice I have heard. The power belongs to our God.
1: Once you have spoken,
2: twice I have heard. The power belongs to our God.
1: My soul waits.

0: Mooi hoor.
1: The glory and the lifter up of my head.
0: And river songs. With the ones you never know when he's going to stop talking, Moira. Although in the office, he's a very quiet man. He's still
1: bless
0: going.
1: His name in here. Come on, bless his name with us. Bless his name with us. That we have comfort.
0: The irony of that song being once you have spoken, you never stop speaking, Moira. No, I can say that because Moira is a colleague, just if anyone thinks I'm being a bit too rude. We love Moira here.
2: We love Moira. We love his music as well. Now, you're listening to The Big Breakfast, and it's just gone 23 minutes past 10. And you know what? We love a bit of culture here on Big Breakfast. It's time for this.
3: Ah, yes. It's time for Cultural Corner, the part of the show where Max and Lydia cast a discerning eye over the worlds of television, film, and music, to reflect on what they've seen and what they've heard through a distinctly Christian lens.
2: Indeed, indeed, we love culture and we love talking about it. Max, what is cultural going on in your life right now? What have you been looking at?
0: What do you mean? It's always, my life's full of culture, it's like... Anyway, what have I been watching this week? Well, yeah. There's another question. Couples therapy, Lydia. I promised I'd be talking about couples therapy. I'm sure some of you were excited to think, ooh, is he going to be opening up about his love life? No, I'm not. But I will be talking about a show called Couples Therapy, which is on BBC iPlayer. It's an American show. You might have seen it. Very much does what it says on the tin. Couples sit down with a psychoanalyst called Dr. Orner and talk through the things that have become sticking points in their relationship. Now, I should say before I get into talking about the show, this is a heavy show. It deals with lots of heavy themes. It does contain explicit language, so it's definitely not one for the kids. But my goodness, it is one of the most gut-wrenching and affecting shows I've watched in a very long time. You get to see couples up close and personal as they navigate difficult dynamics and long-standing resentments. From the mundane stuff, there was a couple arguing about who does the cat litter, to the much deeper stuff, hurt from affairs or addictions. And it's a really revealing show. It's clear that after a while, some of these couples just forget the cameras are there. I don't know how they do it. They must place them in secret places in the therapy room because they really don't hold back. They share absolutely everything. There is one couple from series 5, Chris and Sienna, and they came into the therapy room still trying to navigate the pain caused by Chris having an affair. This is Chris talking about how they first met.
4: When we first started dating, I was in a bad space. I was like, you need to leave. And she's like, I won't leave. And I was like, leave. You don't want any part of this. She's like, only if you tell me you don't love me. If you don't love me, I'll leave. But if you love me like I love you, I'm staying. And I loved her. So, but I used to get in her nook, like lay in her lap, because I was like so scared of the world. And she would let me do it. But then after a bit, she'd say, okay, be my big strong man and get up. And I'm like, mm-mm. And like she was there for all of that. And so much more. Hey. I really, how are you? I'm so mad at myself.
5: It's okay. I mean, it's not okay, but I love you. Come here.
0: There you go, you can hear quite a tender moment there as Chris breaks down in tears, talking about his hurt after he had, sadly, had an affair with someone. Now, in the first couple of episodes, he seemed quite detached from his emotions. He would speak about things. There was an almost unnervingly cold appearance when he spoke. But as Dr. Orner, the therapist, guides him back through his history, through their relationship, helping him to remember the things that had happened to him when he was a child as well, you see him become visibly upset. It's almost like there's a connection made between his deep emotions and the things he was saying, and he becomes much more sincerely sorry. Now, I don't want to get into the details of their particular story here because it deals, as I say, with some heavy themes, and for some of us it might be poking at a few wounds. But what I really took from watching this show is just how much we all need healing from the things we've experienced and the things we've carried with us as a child. We've all had different experiences, some much heavier, more traumatic perhaps than others, but we all carry things from our childhood. And for me, I've always struggled with my height when I was a boy. I was always the smallest boy in the year, and I felt weak and insignificant compared to a lot of other people. And my journey, spiritually speaking, but also in therapy, has been to kind of tackle that and to talk about my insecurities. And they occasionally still rear their head and they still affect me in many ways, but actually I've experienced so much healing. And the thing is, you know, you and I know, Lydia, that this can't just happen in the therapy room. It has to happen through prayer, through community, and through the power of the Holy Spirit, because the things we deal with, they don't necessarily just disappear. And what I noticed watching this was like, oh, it's great that they're bringing these things to the surface, but what happens then when this person, Chris, is able to talk about his childhood, the abuse he experienced, and then talk about the affair? You know, it's great that he's now able to talk about that, but at the same time, when is he going to experience the deep healing? Because we can only experience that through the Holy Spirit. It says in Psalm 147, verse 3, he heals the brokenhearted and binds up their wounds. Now, this isn't a quick fix. It's not transactional. When we speak to God, we say, right, here's my hurt. Now just fix that and let me carry on. It takes time. It takes, you know, lots of conversations, lots of moments of prayer.

0: community. Sometimes it's in the mystery, sometimes it's through very practical measures that you might take in your life. But over time, we begin to heal. And I think, you know, we're always going to have relational difficulties. We are human, we are flawed. But there's a bravery in doing that hard work. And I think as Christians, and particularly as Christian couples, there's a bravery in saying, actually, we want to get better. We want to experience healing. And I think as much as I was so shocked at these couples coming into the therapy room willing to share everything, I was like, it's actually so brave of them to do that.
1: Yeah.
0: To say, we're really struggling. We're in a terrible place. In many senses, we actually don't like each other, but we want to make this work. We want to fulfill our vows that we made, you know, 20, 30, 5 years ago. So, yeah, great show if you want to just see the sort of complex nature of romantic relationships. But as I said, it's quite heavy, so not for children.
1: Mm. I love that. The bravery that it takes to kind of to seek help is so important, isn't it? And I love those stories that really bring the reality of relationships, because I think there's so many TV shows and so many films out there that portray the fantasy, the Hollywoodified version of relationships, which I think in some ways is probably the reason why so many relationships struggle, because they have the expectations that have been set by Hollywood. So to have TV programs that show the realities and the nitty gritty, the difficult things about relationships, I think is really good.
0: Yeah, this is no Love is Blind or any of those kind of shows. This is like the gritty reality of relationships. Anyway, we've run out of time. We've got to go to the news, but that is Couples Therapy on BBC iPlayer. Our conversation with Tim Hughes comes after this.
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8: Good morning, I'm Donna Birrell. Reform UK's Robert Jenrick is expected to announce today he'll increase the tax-free personal allowance to £15,000 if the party wins the next general election. Reform UK denies any wrongdoing after allegations senior officials arranged for a US company to fund three polls. Two people have been arrested as part of an investigation into historic safeguarding concerns at the Presbyterian Church in Ireland. Moderator Reverend Dr. Richard Kerr said the church is continuing to assist the police. Tens of thousands of children across England will be taught how to brush their teeth in school. Nearly 34,000 extractions were related to tooth decay in young people last year. The Church of England is planning to build almost 2,000 affordable homes, and St. Paul's Cathedral is partnering with club and electronic music promoter Fabric to host contemporary music events over the next 4 years. And those are your headlines.
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1: Thank you, Donna, for bringing us the headlines there just after 10:30 on Saturday, the 5th of September. You're with Max and Lydia on this Saturday morning.
0: Now, Oasis, Boyzone, Girls Aloud. We've had some big musical comebacks over the last few years, but this one might top the lot. Tim Hughes is back with brand new solo music for the first time in more than a decade.
1: Yes, the worship leader has penned some of the church's most sung tracks, including Happy Day, At Your Name, and of course, Here I Am to Worship, a tune he wrote when he was just 19.
0: And now he's back with a brand new song called Make a Way.
1: Yes, we sat down with Tim to chat about why he's not totally against using AI in his songwriting, what healthy ambition looks like, and how the difficult news surrounding Soul Survivor led him to pick up his guitar again.
0: But before all that, in true Big Breakfast style, we started with a quiz. Now, Tim graduated with a history degree 26 years ago, so we wanted to find out how much he can remember from his time at university.
10: I remember the football I played a lot of.
0: Okay.
10: But let's see.

0: Now, there's an archaeological show called Time Team, so I thought we'd call it Tim Team. Does that work?
1: Okay.
0: Doesn't really work, does it? It's multiple choice. Lydia, hit him with question one. This is an easy one to start with.
2: Okay, question number one is, in what famous year did the Battle of Hastings take place, leading to the Norman...
1: 1066.
0: He doesn't even need the ABCD.
2: There you go. He doesn't need the end of the question.
0: All right, he's confident. Okay, question two. Which decisive 1485 battle ended the Wars of the Roses, resulting in the death of Richard III and the rise of the Tudor dynasty? Was it A, the Battle of Agincourt, B, the Battle of Marston Moor, C, the Battle of Bosworth Field, or D, the Battle of Tewkesbury?
1: I go D.
0: Oh, I'm afraid it was the Battle of Bosworth Field. Oh, dear. Wasn't a module, was it?
1: No, I did more modern.
0: Oh, okay. So
2: this is
1: American history. Yeah.
0: Oh, you should have said.
1: It's not my field. But go on, carry on.
2: Okay. Question number three. King John signed the Magna Carta, a crucial document limiting the power of the monarch, at Runnymede in which year? A, 1215, B, 1154, C, 1348, or D, 1485?
1: It'll be humiliating. I think it's 1215.
0: Oh, so he's done it.
1: B. I'm going to go for.
0: Oh, B. Wait, no. Did you say 1215?
1: Well, 1215, whatever letter that was.
0: That was A, and you've got it correct.
2: Correct.
0: Okay. All right, last one. This is a Birmingham one for you, as you obviously lead a church in Birmingham.
1: Oh, yeah.
0: Which influential Victorian social reformer and industrialist served as mayor of Birmingham from 1873, completely transforming the city's housing, utilities, and education system? Do you want the options?
1: Just to be belts and braces. I think I've got it, but go on.
0: A, Thomas Attwood. B, Joseph Chamberlain. C, Matthew...
1: B.
0: He's in, and he's correct.
2: 3 out of 4.
1: Yes!
0: Not bad.
1: I mean, that's an A star, isn't it? 75%?
0: Yeah, well, they call it 9 now, I think.
2: I think it's more like a 7 or an 8, I would say, nowadays.
1: At least an 8, Lydia. At least an 8.
0: All right, well, there you go.
1: Pushing a 9.
0: You've still got some of your history.
1: I'm going to ask for a remark to give me up to 9. Yes, there you go.
0: Just use AI next time, mate. It's a lot easier. All right, we're going to hear some of your new music in a moment. It's the first new music in 10 years, but can you remember the first song you ever learned on your guitar?
1: Yes. It was Old MacDonald Had a Farm.
0: What chord is that?
1: that's how cool I am. It was, I think I played it G. It would have been G, C, D.
0: Okay.
1: Very simple. Then probably another big song I remember learning and learning the guitar solo for was Eric Clapton, Wonderful Tonight.
0: Ooh, that's a big step up.
1: I remember I used to serenade all the ladies with that.
0: Is that how you wooed Rachel, is it, with a bit of Wonderful Tonight?
1: Well, I tried, but it actually didn't work. I had to... you know, go away and learn a lot more songs before.
0: What sort of music were you listening to growing up outside of worship spaces? What was your scene?
1: I was a big Kylie Minogue fan.
2: Ooh.
1: She was amazing. If we're going
0: to
1: look at like
0: 1314,
1: I can name you all our greatest hits. Kylie Minogue, Jason Donovan, Bon Jovi.
0: Okay.
1: They were massive. And then obviously... I mean, it's different stages of life. So at uni, it was Oasis, Blur. I never ever forget when I was at uni, I had this kind of machine that would have, you know, cassettes, radio, and I was listening to the radio and this song comes on and I'm like, this is amazing. It starts, you know, bow, now, now, now. And I get my tape recorder out and I record the song off radio. That's what we used to do back in the day. I'm sure people do that for your Big Breakfast show. And I recorded it and the song was Coldplay Yellow. And it's like, but I remember the first time I heard it, I thought, this is just unbelievable. And so I'd say Coldplay have been my big, big joy throughout, you know, music.
2: Anyone in the worship kind of area, who were you listening to? What kind of worship music were you listening to growing up?
1: Well, obviously, Matt, Remnant, Soul Survivor, Delirious. I mean, Delirious was massive. Again, I remember all those cutting-edge tapes. Still love that. Vineyard, Brian Dirksen, who sadly passed away recently, Andy Parr, David Roos.

0: Kevin Prosh, you know, so they were massive influences growing up, you know, and that's kind of how I really, you know, got into playing the guitar, you know, after sort of Eric Clapton. It was, you know, you'd hear these songs and you'd be like, I wanna worship with that. And so I'd learn the chords and, you know, invested in a capo, and then suddenly I could play every song. You just move the capo and play it in G.
1: That is the key to any worship leader, isn't it? You just move the capo, you don't have to learn the other chords.
0: Exactly.
1: I'm afraid we're going to have to ask you about two letters that everyone's sick of hearing, AI. You've entered back into the music industry at a time when producers are openly celebrating their use of AI. I was watching a video of Timbaland, a famous R&B producer in America who like loves using AI. Are you tempted to dabble with a bit of Tim AI?
0: Well, there's lots I think that's could be really helpful and beneficial, and there's lots that could be really dangerous and concerning. So there's an app called Suno. Don't even know about this. Well, see, one of the challenging things is you write a song, and then often you'd have to get a demo made of it, and that, you know, I can't do any of that. So you then have to pay someone to do the demos. It costs a fair bit of money. Now you can play the acoustic idea into the app, and then you can decide what you want the sort of demo, the arrangement to roughly sound like. And within 20 seconds, they've produced often pretty amazing recordings of these songs, which can be super. So there's lots that's actually really helpful. I think you get to see a sense of what the song could be like. Again, it used to be, you know, you'd try a song at church and you'd have to try and spend ages with the band rehearsing it to get parts. But now you can send a rough idea to people to sort of learn. And so I think there's lots of benefits there. Some of our young guys at church, you know, think I'm colluding with Satan himself. You know, they're horrified. But I think for me, where it gets blurry and I'm not a keen fan of is if you're using AI to generate an idea, to create, to write. For me, this is more, it's enhancing human creativity, God-inspired ideas. It's not taking that place. That's where I think AI becomes, if it's writing lyrics for you, if it's writing melodies, I think in terms of creativity, that's, I don't think that's good.
1: When you're writing worship songs, I want to talk a little bit about you wrote a song with Jesus Culture called Send the Fire. Now, I noticed when you put it out, you had to go into
0: I didn't actually write it with. I didn't actually write it with them, but yeah, I recorded it.
1: Oh, sorry. You recorded it with. I do apologize, Tim. But I noticed that you had to go into the
0: Who
1: comments.
0: does your research, Max?
1: Do my own research with AI. No, I'm joking.
0: There we go.
1: But I noticed that you had to go into the comments and defend one of the lyrics. When you're writing songs, do you have to be theologically completely accurate, or is it more about of an expression of where you're at that point?
0: Yeah, I mean, obviously, I think theology really matters. You know, we most people don't recite and remember verbatim a talk from a Sunday, but these songs get into our heads, get into our hearts and souls. We sing them, and these, you know, I think our worship and throughout the history of the church, it has shaped theology probably more than anything else. So yes, I take that very, very seriously. In the past, I've had, you know, theologians like Graham Tomlin speaking to lyrics. Usually, I'll run stuff by my brother, Nick Drake's part of our church. He's, you know, PhD in theology, you know. So I read a fair bit myself. So I'd feel like I'd be pretty rigorous. Now on that song, there's that line you're referring to, we need another Pentecost. And the song was basically inspired by him, by William Booth, founder of the Salvation Army. And actually, I have done a lot of reading. I think now, if you take it literally, yes, of course, you can't recreate Pentecost, that event that happened. But at the same time, the poetry and the longing behind it is like what happened at that day in Pentecost. We need that again. We need the Spirit to be poured out, people to be clothed with power from on high, the world around to look and see a church on fire and the Spirit asking what's going on. And so I would happily see. I was reading a book by, again, a hero of mine. It's called Why Revival. No, E.M. Bounds on prayer. And he's talking about, we need another Pentecost. So it's good enough for these guys. It's definitely good enough for me. And I stand by the sentiment. And I think with all these songs, you can get pernickety

0: Ian. I think it was interesting for me as well, just to see, if I'm honest, I think had I released that just in my own way, probably no one would have listened to it. But I think it being Jesus culture and that whole world with Bethel, there's a whole bunch of people who are just so against them. It was really sad to see. So I think there's a lot of people out there, they're just looking for any reason to criticize them. And I found that really sad that there's, maybe particularly in America, it feels these people are just ready to absolutely tear down.
1: That was worship artist and church leader Tim Hughes chatting to myself and Max. It has just gone, well, coming up to 10:45.
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1: Now, let's head back into our conversation with Tim Hughes now, who's been chatting to us about his first new solo music in more than a decade.
3: Yes, Tim leads Gastreet Church in Birmingham with his wife Rachel and five children. He's also part of the leadership team for Wildfires Festival and an author. In other words, he's a very busy man. So why did he decide that now was the time to start writing songs again?
0: I took a sabbatical a couple of years ago. And it was just a brilliant time. But one of the things that I think happened was you get a moment to sort of reset. And in the space of that time, I just thought, actually, just this music thing and the songwriting and the creativity is really important to me. And I think it's a part of my calling and my DNA and my wiring that, yeah, I guess I'd always been wondering, do I just need to sort of hang the guitar up, let it go, move on? Ship has sailed, but I kept feeling the sense of, no, I think there's more here. And also, if I'm really honest, I was with all the stuff that kicked off with Soul Survivor, which was extremely painful and traumatic and disconcerting. And I think it really threw me. The thing I instinctively did as a way of processing it was I picked up my guitar in a way I hadn't for years. And I began writing songs in a way I hadn't for years, which was incredibly helpful and cathartic. But I think it just reminded me, actually, this is deep in my gut. And then there's a bunch of prophetic words and encouragements. I just thought, actually, this is, I think, what I need to do. Not instead of leading a church, alongside. So then you have to figure out, well, how do you create space? So, I guess a lot of the day-to-day leadership and running of the church is sort of passed on. I've created more space in my life for writing. And I guess sort of we're figuring out how it goes. But it's vulnerable as well. You know, I'm 49 now. Coming back into... I know, don't look a day over 30. Thanks, Max. stepping back into this world where it moves so fast. Mm. It used to be you put a song out and everyone was really quite interested. And now it's like... Does anyone remember? But for me, it's like actually, I'm viewing this as obedience and trying to not analyze success through metrics like streams. Mm. But actually, there's a calling in a career and let's see what God does with it.
3: Mm. Tim, I was listening to...
0: That's what was exciting.
3: ...to one of your excellent podcasts with your wife, Rach, At Home with the Hughes. And you were talking about a period in your career where you had to sort of lay down some of your ambitions because Rachel wanted you to be at home more with the family. I wonder, how do you find that balance between being ambitious for the gospel and just being ambitious for your own self? Because I sometimes question whether I'm doing things for Jesus or just doing things because I want to be known.
0: Oh, of course. I mean, I think great humility is actually understanding that and dealing with that self. There's a brilliant film, Amadeus, about Mozart, and his rival was a guy called Salieri, a fellow composer who was just dwarfed by the success of Mozart. But there's this moment, he's in a chapel and he's praying and he's like,

0: who was just dwarfed by the success of Mozart. But there's this moment, he's in a chapel and he's praying and he's like, you know, Lord, make me a great composer so that I might make you great. And you're like, yeah, brilliant prayer, you know. But then it goes on, and let me be celebrated all throughout the world. And I just thought, I love it, because that's so, we pray these prayers, but there's a spiritualizing, Lord, you know, make me a massive superstar so that I can tell everyone about you, but also I'll be a massive superstar with lots of money and, you know, influence and blah, blah, blah, blah, blah. But actually, the way, I think it's just trying to be real and honest about those tensions. Of course, when you put a song out, like, is this going to blow up? Am I going to become, you know? And that's where a couple of things I've really learned over the years in trying to navigate that. Well, one is being honest with yourself and not pretending that ego isn't there. Number two is really being embedded in community. And I think when you're embedded deeply in community, particularly in church, where you serve, where no one's impressed by you, people know, you know, the good, the bad, and the ugly in you. You see each other day after, you know, week. You know, it's like that grounds you. And then thirdly, I think it's really important to have moments where you limit power. You say no to things. You almost step off the kind of the ladder of trying to build success. So at different times, as you alluded to, there's a moment. I mean, I just led at Hillsong Festival, or it was called Festival, Hillsong Conference, which in many ways back then was like probably the biggest conference in the world, probably the most well-known. And you're like, in terms of a career thing, you're like, okay, that's an amazing thing to have done. But whilst I was there with Rach, we'd had two kids, she was heavily pregnant with our third. Our marriage was in a bit of a state because I'd been traveling so much. She was feeling like neglected, you know. And we had one of those conversations where, okay, if I don't make changes here, this could be really scary. And so it was my choice. Rachel never asked me to do this. She just communicated her feelings. It's like, right, I'm not going to travel for a year. I'm going to say no to everything. I'm going to cancel every. From a career point of view, that's stupid. Why'd you do that? But for a character, a marriage, family, it was one of the best decisions I've made.
1: I love that. Just that reminder that, you know, God also, he makes a way, doesn't he? You know, even those things that
2: hang on a minute. I know a song like that.
0: I got a song about that.
1: But we'll talk about that in just a second. But I love that, you know, those things that might look really silly for our career, actually, like, yeah, God is completely sovereign over those things. He completely has everything under control, even when it might, yeah, as I say, look silly from the world's perspective. But speaking of...
2: No, he's ready for his plug now.
0: No, I think it's Bill. Before I get to my plug, like Bill Johnson of Bethel, he talks this thing around, if, I guess, human success has to be maintained and sustained by human effort and energy, and, you know, then it'll burn out. But if God's releasing it and blessing it, and then he'll continue to do that. If we take time off for holidays, or, you know, and I think it's ultimately, I want God to be driving something forward rather than me.
2: Mm-hmm. Okay, anyway, here we go.
0: Back to Make Away.
2: Here we go. We've got a minute left. Tim, tell us about this new song, Make Away.
0: No, I mean, I think the tension we live in as followers of Jesus Christ is ultimately we are called to be a people of faith. But living a life of faith is actually really, really hard, because we want certainty. We want clarity. You know, in the church, I leave, you know, talking to people and stories of God healing someone, or God miraculously revealing himself to someone, or, you know, we've been praying for a building and praying God open up the way. And yet at the same time, you're dealing with people losing loved ones or being made redundant or financially struggling. And it's like, how do we live in these tensions? And I think there's a story that was quite key in the writing of this song. And this story is about 10, 15 years old, but I was part of a church in London, HTB, and there was a key lady on the team, and her and her husband were struggling to conceive, gone through IVF, everything. And the doctors had said to them, it's not going to happen. I can't see any way that you can conceive. And she was sharing this with one of the pastors, and the pastor said, you know, the doctors might say that, but remember this, God has the final word. And so I think that's like,

0: But I want to live my life like that. You know, the world might say it's finished. It's never going to happen. You're never going to get that building, that breakthrough, that healing, that miracle. But God is the final word. And I want to live my life believing that anything is possible, whilst also acknowledging and navigating my disappointment at times.
1: Well, there you go. This is Make a Way from Tim Hughes.

0: There we go. That was Make Away from Tim Hughes. So good to chat with Tim about his re-entry into solo music. Also great to hear his thoughts on AI, as well as what it means to be an artist in the digital age. The headlines comes next.
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11: Hello, I'm Donna Birrell. Here's the news. Reform UK is expected to reveal plans to raise the income tax threshold if elected to government. The party's annual conference finishes in Birmingham today as it continues to deny allegations of wrongdoing over political donations. Sky's political correspondent Rob Powell is at the conference.
12: It would cost about £17 billion initially, rising to even more than £20 billion to raise the personal allowance. But interestingly, it is something that Andy Burnham has indicated he would ideally like to do, but then has basically rowed back from, probably because of the cost.
11: A large group of masked people have blocked traffic going in and out of the port of Dover. Dozens have been seen walking in the middle of major roads and a roundabout this morning, most wearing black with balaclavas. Kent police say officers are aware of a protest currently taking place and that they're talking to the demonstrators. P&O Ferries say people can get onto the next boat if they miss their sailing. Two people have been arrested as part of an investigation into safeguarding concerns at the Presbyterian Church in Ireland. The investigation began in November last year after the church said there'd been serious and significant failings in safeguarding between 2009 and 2022. Church moderator Reverend Dr. Richard Kerr said the church remains saddened by the circumstances and is continuing to assist the police in every way. Nearly half of young Germans say they believe in the existence of hell, according to a new survey. The study for Christian news agency IDEA also found that of the 2,000 respondents, 61% of members of independent evangelical churches were most likely to believe in hell. That's compared with just 40% of those in the Roman Catholic Church. The Church of England is planning to build almost 2,000 affordable homes. The Archbishop's Council Housing Project aims to help churches find ways of developing surplus land or properties. The Bishop of Chelmsford, Guley Francis de Carney, said providing much-needed homes would also strengthen missional opportunities. St Paul's Cathedral is partnering with a club and electronic music promoter to host events over the next 4 years. It follows the success of recent events at the cathedral featuring artists such as Patti Smith. St Paul's says the partnership with Fabric reflects its commitment to welcoming diverse audiences and creating opportunities for people to experience the cathedral through music, culture and the arts.

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1: Across the UK, we're seeing a real contrast in conditions. Whilst much of England, Wales and Northern Ireland enjoys a fine, bright start with plenty of sunshine and temperatures of around 19 to 22 Celsius, it's a different picture further north. Scotland, particularly the Highlands, is experiencing much cooler weather with strong winds and frequent showers, some heavy, and temperatures only reaching between 9 and 11 Celsius. Belfast is 18 degrees Celsius and Cardiff also sees 9 Celsius under sunny spells. That's your latest from the Premier News team. 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
4: Hello and a very warm welcome to the Big Breakfast Table. Good morning to you. It is 4 minutes past 11 on Saturday, the 5th of September. It's great to have your company this morning.
5: Yes, very good morning to you. Thank you for joining us. Before we do anything else, let's take a minute to pause and pray as Jesus taught us.
6: Our Father in heaven, hallowed be your name. Your kingdom come, your will be done, on earth as it is in heaven. Give us today our daily bread, and forgive us our debts, as we also have forgiven our debtors, and lead us.

0: to encourage others to step out and be bold on social media, or is it a little bit too performative, too provocative? You have been getting in touch with your votes. The ballot box is starting to be filled. We've had a vote in from PJ, who says both cases have merits. However, why would you want to film yourself and presumably the person you were talking to? Personally, I'd be unhappy if I were filmed without being asked. I would need to know why the filming was taking place. Was it for training purposes? Is it for putting on social media? I need to know more details. Having done street evangelism, I do wonder if having a camera present might be a distraction that outweighs any benefit. So on balance, I'm going to join the nay camp.
1: There you go, PJ. I love your points there. As I mean, there's so much there, isn't there? It's important to know what the filming is for. If it's, PJ says, if it was for training purposes, you'd be happy. But if it was for social media, less happy. Thank you, PJ, for getting in touch. Jeremy from East Ham has been in touch. Jeremy says, of course, you can record yourself street evangelizing. There's nothing wrong with it. The person who doesn't want to be recorded can politely ask for the recording to stop. Mm-hmm. There we go.
0: Joy says, my vote is yay. I have to say it's okay to film. And Max just made the point about you guys being on air and if that's any difference. I was thinking of it in terms of churches filming services and putting them on YouTube. It's just what is expected today. And people are definitely encouraged by watching all types of media.
1: But she does say, Lydia, I get the motive argument that you said, though.
0: I ignored that bit.
1: Joy says, we are complex people and all of our hearts are deceitful, as the Bible says. So even if we don't mean to, I think there is always that element of pride and performance and glorifying ourselves. But on the whole, Joy does say, yeah, it's okay.
0: This next vote makes a very, very good point.
1: Okay, Martin. Craig
0: Martin.
1: Craig has been in touch. Thank you, Craig. Craig says that there's an important reason why street preachers should film themselves if they can. If they get attacked verbally or accused by an aggressive non-Christian of saying something that they didn't actually say and who wants to get the police to stop them, it's great help to have the evidence of what they actually said. Can help to have clear evidence of what was actually said. A Christian lawyer has recommended this.
0: There you go.
1: Craig, thank you so much. I think that's a great point.
0: It's a good point. I mean, it's like, you know, in your car, you have cameras now in case of an accident, and so you can prove who was in the wrong. I suppose we can't just have people come and saying, oh, I was abused on the street, and you go, well, we have no evidence of that now. I can say, no, I can show you on video. So, I'm on the yay side, so that only adds fuel to my fire. Here's how you can cast your precious vote.
2: Now, what say you? Are you yay or nay? Tell us now on 0303 040 1000. That's 0303 040 1000. And to be quick, chop chop.
0: Also coming up, we are going to be playing your or our favourite game on the radio, Spill the Tea and Coffee, which is on the way in the next 20 minutes or so. Plus, we'll have some reflections from the Word. We haven't got into Scripture, have we?
1: We haven't, and it's about time, I think.
0: It's about time. That comes after this from KXC.
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0: That was KXC with Oh God Would You Move. It's just gone 12 minutes past 11. You're listening to Big Breakfast with Max and Lydia, and we're very glad you're here, and we are about to open the Word together.
1: We are indeed, and we are opening to Acts chapter 17. I mean, I could read the whole chapter, but I'm not going to because that's a long chapter. But we're going to read from verse 22. Paul then stood up in the meeting of the Areopagus and said, "People of Athens, I see that in every way you are very religious. For as I walked around and looked carefully at your objects of worship, I even found an altar with this inscription, 'To an unknown God.' So you are ignorant of the very thing you worship, and this is what I am going to proclaim to you. The God who made the world and everything in it is the Lord of heaven and earth, and does not live in temples built by human hands, and he is not served by human hands as if he needed anything. Rather, he himself gives everyone life and breath and everything else. From one man he made all the nations that they should inhabit the whole earth, and he marked out their appointed times in history and the boundaries of their lands. God did this so that they would seek him and perhaps reach out for him and find him, though he is not far from any one of us. For in him we live and move and have our being. And as some of your own poets have said, we are his offspring. Therefore, since we are God's offspring, we should not think that the divine being is like gold or silver or stone, an image made by human design and skill. In the past, God overlooked such ignorance, but now he commands all people everywhere to repent, for he has set a day when he will judge the world with justice by the man he has appointed. He has given proof of this to everyone by raising him from the dead. When they heard about the resurrection of the dead, some of them sneered, but others said, 'We want to hear you again on this subject.' At that, Paul left the council. Some of the people became followers of Paul and believed. Among them was Dionysius, a member of the Areopagus, also a woman named Damaris, and a number of others." Amen. Now that is, I mean, that, there's so much in there, but I've been reading through Acts over the last couple of weeks, and this passage just, I mean, it's powerful, isn't it? Paul is actually sharing the gospel. He's kind of giving almost like the biblical story in a couple of verses. But I was really struck by the very beginning of that passage where Paul says, "For as I walked around and looked carefully at your objects of worship, I even found an altar with this inscription, 'To an unknown God.'" He's speaking to the Greek people, the Hellenistic people, and you know, who are incredibly religious. They have all of these different

0: gods, but they're ignorant of the very thing that they worship, and they don't know who they're basically giving their worship to, and yet they have all these idols everywhere. And it just made me think about the fact that we actually do live in a culture that worships things. You know, just because people don't worship the Christian God, or they don't worship Islam,
1: like a totem pole or something.
0: Yeah. Doesn't mean that they're not worshipping something. We all worship things. We're all being formed in one way or another. And it's just remarkable that our society just hasn't really changed in 2,000 years. But also just that reminder that, you know, our God is the God who is worthy of worship, and that, you know, we have the privilege of knowing who our God is. He has revealed himself to us in his word and through the person of Jesus. And I think we see around us, our culture, people wanting to worship different things, knowing, well, they don't know that it won't satisfy, but we know God, we know him intimately, we know him personally, and we know that he will satisfy. So it's just that call for us to be bold and to share that with people. Especially, we heard a conversation just a couple of, maybe an hour ago, with Catherine Brown from the Evangelical Alliance and Mal Pope from Premier, and they were talking about the openness in spirituality. We've been talking about that for years now, haven't we, here on Premier? The increased openness to all things spiritual. But that is really happening. But we have such a role to speak into that, to say, look, we know a God, we know the creator of the universe who can satisfy the soul. So let's be bold in proclaiming our faith.
1: Well, there you go. Amen to that. Do you want to pray off the back of that?
0: Yes, I'd love to. Father God, we thank you that we can know you. You are not an unknown God to us. You have revealed yourself in the person of Jesus. We can know you closer than a brother. Lord, we thank you for that. We thank you that we can have personal relationship with you. Help us to share the good news that we have. We are good news people in a world that has often so much bad news. But Lord, we can't be bold without the help of your Holy Spirit. So Lord, we pray that your Spirit would fill us up right now, and that we would be sent out to proclaim this intimate, close God that we know you are to people who are around us. In Jesus' name, amen.
1: Amen. Well, there you go. Some scripture for you this morning. I'll be sharing some later on. But now let's pray again with Matt Mayer. This is his very rocky version of the Lord's Prayer.

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2: Just gone 21 minutes past 11, and you are listening to Big Breakfast with Max and Lydia. In about 10 minutes' time, I'm going to be calling up one of my friends out of the blue. They have no idea it's happening. I'm going to be asking them a very simple question. Are you drinking tea or coffee? I don't know. If that doesn't get the adrenaline going, what will? What will?
3: Such a good question. Such a good question.
2: Ponder anyway. That one.
3: Well, the apologist and theologian Amy Orr Ewing.
2: Sharp turn.
3: Gear change. The apologist and theologian Amy Orr Ewing knew that moving to a parish in Peckham with her husband Frog.
2: Sorry, just to stop. That feels like a bit of a. You've got to practice that before you go on air. A parish of Peckham.
3: Parish in Peckham.
2: Sorry.
3: Okay, I'm interrupting me.
2: I'll put my mic down.
3: Moving to a parish in Peckham with her husband Frog and ministering directly into local gangs was never going to be easy. But when death threats came, they had a choice. Stay or go. In this week's episode of The Profile, the author talks to Premier Christianity Deputy Editor Emma Fowle about her time speaking the gospel, sharing the gospel within vulnerable communities in southeast London.
4: At a certain point, so many young people had come to faith, and then the Peckham gangs at that point had this system, I don't know if they still have it, called the nursery gangs, where they would recruit children and like preteens to often do, a bit like County Lines, but to often sort of do some of the worst things, because if they get caught, they get a lesser sentence and, managed in the juvenile courts. And this particular person came, because obviously my husband's Anglican vicar, so the house is the vicarage and people know where it is in the community. So he came to the house and threatened my husband and said, my twins had just been born, so they were babies, and said to my husband, we know where you live, we know this is your house, and you need to stop what you're doing. And particularly it was this concern that the younger children, this stream of younger children into their system was drying up, just causing them financial. And he said, if you don't, we're going to rape your wife and murder your children when you're not here. Well, we're watching the house. We know when you're not here.
3: Wow.
4: So, in that sort of situation, obviously it's not a very common situation to experience. And I remember going to the supermarket straight after this had happened. We had to go shopping, and so we were in East Dulwich Sainsbury's, which is still there, and because we had these twin babies, this is before sort of online shopping, and there were only like two or three trolleys that had two of the baby seats, so you had to search the car park to get one of those trolleys to put your kids in it. I remember doing that, and then we're walking around East Dulwich Sainsbury's, and I say to Rob, do you think we should call the police? Do you think, like, obviously we don't want to bother them, but do you think it's like, has this met the level that we should involve the police? He said, I don't know, maybe. I think maybe we should. So we'd taken the number plate of the car as well, of who it was. And so we called the police and they were like, this is a really serious threat. And they put in enhanced security for us, which was amazing. And particularly on, that if I phoned, they would be there within 30 seconds. They really did take it seriously.
3: Yeah, yeah.
4: Brilliant.
3: Yeah. It's still not the kind of average thing you think you might encounter when you become a vicar's wife.
4: No, but you become very then aware. So we were there for another 4 years. So
3: after
4: I lived
3: that.
4: With that threat daily
3: wow.
4: for 4 years.
3: Yeah, that's a lot.
2: There you go. That was Amy Orr Ewing there, the apologist, speaking on this week's Profile. I do apologise as well for not giving you a heads up on some of the themes of that conversation. As you heard, there are some heavy themes. And that is inspired and taken from her new book, Forgiveness, Reclaiming Its Power in a Culture of Outrage and Fear, which is out now. And if you want to listen to the whole interview there with Emma Fowle, head to Premier Plus or listen to Premier Christian Radio every Saturday from 8 p.m. for every Profile interview. It's just gone 25 minutes past 11. Now we're going to be calling one of our friends up very shortly. And the reason being...
3: Well, we're going to be asking them the very important question, what are you drinking, tea or coffee?
2: Can't wait.

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6: Good morning, I'm Donna Birrell. Reform UK's Robert Jenrick is expected to announce today he'll increase the tax-free personal allowance to £15,000 if the party wins the next general election. Reform UK denies any wrongdoing after allegations senior officials arranged for a US company to fund three polls. Two people have been arrested as part of an investigation into historic safeguarding concerns at the Presbyterian Church in Ireland. Moderator Reverend Dr. Richard Kerr said the church is continuing to assist the police. Tens of thousands of children across England will be taught how to brush their teeth in school. Nearly 34,000 extractions were related to tooth decay in young people last year. The Church of England is planning to build almost 2,000 affordable homes, and St. Paul's Cathedral is partnering with club and electronic music promoter Fabric to host contemporary music events over the next 4 years. And those are your headlines.
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9: Just after 11:30 on your Saturday morning, you are, of course, listening to Big Breakfast on Premier Christian Radio with Lydia and Max. Thank you to Donna for bringing us the headlines there. Now, we have officially reached that sacred point in the show where there is only one sensible thing to do, that is put the kettle on.
10: Spill the tea. And coffee.
11: That's right, it's Spill the Tea and Coffee, the Big Breakfast, Big Marmite game.
9: A game with low costs but surprisingly high stakes. Now, in just a moment, Max is going to call someone completely out of the blue, friend, family, unsuspecting victim, and he will ask them, well, we will ask them one question. What are you drinking? Tea? Or coffee. But before he does that, we are going to lock in our predictions. It's currently, is it six all?
11: I think it's six all because we've had a couple of no-shows. So I don't
9: it
11: know.
9: Might be, it might be 6-7 to me.
11: Is it? Or how would we know?
9: Okay.
11: It's not like we're recording this, are we? Well, anyway, whatever it is, 6-7, 10-9. Does anyone really care? I care deeply.
9: I care.
11: Well, I want to win. But also, at the same time, what I really want is to have great conversations.
9: Yes, oh, that's your real motive.
11: Max, yes.
9: Who are you getting on the old dog and bone?
11: So I'm going to call my friend Megan. I think she's on holiday. So this is an international call. I don't know where she is. I can't remember where. So hopefully she picks up. I don't know what time it's going to be in this place. She might be asleep. But shall I just give it a go?
9: Yeah, give it a go.
11: So,
9: come on, Megan.
11: I know Megan, and I think I know what she's going to be drinking, but obviously you've got to go first.
9: I'm going to go... I could do with one of these right now. I think she's going to be drinking a coffee.
11: Tea it is for me, then. Here we go. Please, please pick up, Megan.
9: Oh, it's ringing. It's ringing.
12: Hello?
11: Hello, Megan. You are listening to Premier Christian Radio, or you're on Premier Christian Radio. Are you drinking tea or coffee?
12: What an honour.
11: Are you drinking

0: Tea or coffee?
1: Can you hear me?
0: Yeah, yeah, yeah. Just wondering if you're drinking tea or coffee.
1: I'm not. I'm currently walking to the Expo Center in Budapest.
0: Ooh, Budapest?
1: I'm running a half marathon this weekend.
2: Oh.
1: Yeah.
0: Wow.
2: Well, Megan, what was the last drink that you had? Was it a tea or a coffee?
1: It was a coffee.
2: Yes! Woohoo! Megan, thank you. That means I have won this week, Max.
0: Well, Megan, I'm just proud of you for running a half marathon in Budapest.
2: Yeah.
0: So I don't really mind about not
1: Thanks
0: getting the point
1: so much,
0: for the coffee.
1: Guys.
0: But you do. Do you enjoy cups of tea?
1: I do. I prefer a coffee, I think.
0: Yeah.
1: A coffee would be my go-to.
0: You're a matcha girl as well, am I right?
1: Tea. Yeah.
0: To be fair, I feel like whenever I see Megan, and this is not an indictment because I love coffee, but you do always have a coffee cup in hand.
1: I do. I'm known for having a coffee cup in my hand. It's true.
2: Well, Megan, I want to hear a little bit about your weekend. Tell us about Budapest. What's it like there right now? And how are you feeling about your half marathon?
1: Yeah, it's glorious. I'm with some pals from church. A couple of us are running. We're going to the expo right now to pick up our bibs. I'm buzzing. The race is tomorrow. So yeah, all bibs.
0: What time are we aiming for?
1: I just want to get like a sub 2. I don't know if that'll happen.
0: Ooh, that's pretty good.
1: But I'm hopeful. Yeah.
0: That's
1: well,
0: all right.
1: See, I've done a couple before. So I'm going in pretty like happy that I can finish it. Do you know?
0: Do you what kind of music are you going to be putting for your ears? Bit rocky?
1: I think there'll be a lot of Taylor Swift. There'll be a lot of like maybe ABBA. Do you know like feel good songs?
2: Some throwbacks in there.
1: Some throwbacks.
2: Nice. Sounds like a good playlist.
0: I feel like, Megan, I'm going to have to put a bit of Rocky on for you. Here you go. You're not going to be able to hear it from the phone. Can you hear that?
1: Yeah. Oh, yeah, I can hear it.
0: Right, now we're in a conversation.
2: Is it Rocky?
0: Yeah.
2: Oh, yeah, it is.
1: I feel like that'd be a good one to put on at the end, like before you're about to go to the finish line.
0: Yeah, when you're on the final home stretch.
2: Yeah.
1: Yeah, final lap.
0: Do you think you'll have some coffees before you go?
1: I'm not going to have coffee before because I don't want to have any toilet issues. Do you know what I mean?
0: You don't want to pull a Radcliffe moment.
1: Yeah, so I don't think I'm going to have a pre-race coffee. Maybe after.
0: Yeah, I totally understand that.
2: I don't think this is Rocky. This is definitely...
0: This is Rocky.
2: Are you sure?
0: Yes. It's definitely Rocky. How... This is when he's running up the stairs.
2: Is it?
0: Oh, Lydia, this
2: oh,
0: is...
2: Oh, anyway. Megan, because we're talking about tea and coffee... Tell us a little bit about what kind of coffee you'd have, how many sugars, what's your order?
1: So I'm quite a basic girl. I enjoy flat white.
2: Mm-hmm.
1: That's what I had earlier. It's actually a stunning flat white. If you're ever in Budapest, Viviana's.
0: Oh, really?
1: Got a coffee spot. But yeah, my go-to is a flat white. I like a matcha as well. It's a hot day. A nice matcha. Glorious.
0: What sort of prices are we talking in Budapest for a nice flat white?
1: I actually couldn't tell you because I don't know the currency exchange.
0: Are you just tapping away?
1: Yeah, I'm just tapping my mom. But it's definitely cheaper.
0: There
2: okay,
0: you go.
2: That's good. That's good. A bit cheaper. Love it.
0: Well, maybe Lydia just offer some words of encouragement ahead of the race. Just, you know, pepper up.
2: Megan, you sound like you're in high spirits. Don't let the pressure, don't let the anxiety bring you down. Just stay. Stay in. I don't know.
0: Why are you, she didn't mention anxiety. Speak life. Speak life. Come on.
2: Just remember that the journey of faith is it's a marathon, not a sprint.
0: Ooh.
2: The Lord is with
1: Amen.
2: You. He will not forsake you.
0: Oof.
2: He will. You will soar like an eagle.
0: Soar. Yeah. That was good. It was good.
2: Like eagles.
0: Well, Megan, receive that today.
1: Guys, thanks so much. I feel encouraged. I feel ready.
0: Would you do us a favour? We've got some Ellie Limebear holding me still next. Would you be able to just introduce that for us?
1: Yeah, guys, up next, we've got Ellie Limebear holding me still.
0: Yeah. Simple as that, really.
1: Simple.

0: Ellie Linebear with Holding Me Still. Just gone 17 minutes to 12 o'clock and you are listening to Big Breakfast. We are very glad that you're here, but please do form an orderly line, sort yourselves out. We're heading back into the courtroom to settle an all-important issue.
1: Now it's time for yay or nay.
2: Order, order. Max and I are your judges, barristers and court clerks all rolled into one, and we are ready for today's verdict.
1: Order.
0: Yes, the case before us today, should you film yourself if you're doing street evangelism? Is it a great way to encourage others to be bold in proclaiming the gospel on the streets? Or is it all a bit performative, putting yourself at the centre and sharing the gospel for the show?
2: Well, you have been getting in touch. Some final votes before we reach our verdict. Peter's been in touch. Peter says, if the police feel that in the society you live in that body cams have to be worn, it's only fair and right for street preachers to wear one. We can't have one rule for one and another for someone else. There we go.
0: There you go.
2: So, and safety.
0: Yeah, safety purposes. Alison in Yorkshire, I've seen the videos on social media of street preachers. I've seen some of the negative comments they receive and also some of them being warned by police to tone it down. On one hand, it gives us an eye-opener into what preachers face for sharing the gospel. On another, we see some positive responses as well. So my answer is also yay, as long as it's Jesus you're seeking to glorify. Well, there you go. The evidence has been heard.
2: The arguments have been made.
0: And now the Big Breakfast jury has cast its votes.
2: So without further ado,
0: the verdict is,
2: I think it's
0: yay.
2: Yay.
0: Yes, yes, definitely
2: it's
0: yay.
2: It's definitely a yay. A couple of nays in there. A
0: couple of nays. Some healthy nays.
2: Some healthy nays.
0: I think it's yay with parameters, shall we say.
2: Yes.
0: So thank you for sending in your votes and making your case as ever for this big issue, the Chrissue, as we call it, a Christian issue.
2: Mm-hmm.
0: That is case closed.
1: Order.
2: Yes, you have said it is completely okay for street evangelists to film themselves for safety, also to encourage boldness for the rest of us to go out. And more people coming to know the gospel through that. So there we go.
0: Make disciples of all nations. There you go.
2: Indeed.
0: That is court adjourned until next week.
2: Let's mark another debate settled with some worship.

0: The Edwin Hawkins Singers with their version of Oh Happy Day, and you're listening to Big Breakfast. It's coming to the end of our time together. It's just on 13 minutes to midday.
1: And we are going to round off the last few minutes with a few verses of Psalm number 5. Starting from verse 8. Lead me, Lord, in your righteousness because of my enemies. Make your way straight before me. Not a word from their mouth can be trusted. Their heart is filled with malice. Their throat is an open grave. With their tongues they tell lies. Declare them guilty, O God. Let their intrigues be their downfall. Banish them for their many sins, for they have rebelled against you. But let all who take refuge in you be glad. Let them ever sing for joy. Spread your protection over them, that those who love your name may rejoice in you. Surely, Lord, you bless the righteous. You surround them with your favour as with a shield.
0: Amen. Amen. That was Psalm chapter 5. I mean, how do you approach...
1: Psalm 5.
0: Are they not chapters?
1: I guess so.
0: I always refer to everything as a chapter.
1: Well,
0: okay. How do you approach the
1: Sorry
0: psalm?
1: Sorry to correct you live on the air.
0: No, it's fine. I'm always ready for correction from a sister in Christ. How do you read the psalms? Because I like to go for the sort of, you know, just pick a mixed approach. Ooh, might go for Psalm 120 today. See what that's given me.
1: Yeah, I think it depends. Sometimes if I've got a big chunk of time, then I might read a Psalm 139 or... But sometimes, is it also quite helpful just go them, you know, one by one, see the...
0: Yeah, no, totally.
1: Very sarcastic there.
0: No, it's just because you were... Oh, I thought you might be criticising my pick and mix approach.
1: No, not at all, not okay, at all. Good. I think it's very, very good thing to do.
0: Sometimes though, you read a psalm, you think, oh, lovely bit of encouragement for the morning, and then it's really dark.
1: I'll
0: try and find a different psalm, maybe Psalm 23 for today, I think.
1: Yeah, do you know what, the Proverbs are really good because there's one for every single day in the month.
0: Oh, that's...
1: 31 Proverbs,
0: yeah,
1: chapters in Proverbs.
0: Maybe that was the point.
1: So it's really good. You can redo them. You can reread Proverbs every single month if you want. Obviously, if the month is 31 days. So not every month, but...
0: Yeah, I get the point. Well, there you go. What a show it's been on Big Breakfast this morning. We had Io and Judith from Just Love this morning, a Christian charity who are supporting students to pursue justice at university. We also had Rob Colwell and his friend who's come to faith in the last year, bringing some good news feed. And the biggest return since Oasis...
1: Tim Hughes. He is pursuing solo music again. It was really great to chat with him about what it looks like to return to the music scene, especially in the social media age that we now live in. It was great to hear his thoughts on AI as well. We did a lovely history quiz as well, didn't we?
0: Yeah, we did a history quiz. He graduated 26 years ago today. Congratulations, Tim. Well, not today, but you get the idea. If you miss any of today's show, you can always scroll back on the Premier Plus app or on our website. And of course, we'll be back same time next week, 8 a.m. to midday, for another serving of Big Breakfast.

0: 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Ask NT Wright Anything is coming up after the news. Great program for all of your big, meaty theological questions to be answered. He's got a lot of wisdom.
1: He has got a lot of wisdom. Yes, he has indeed. I love that podcast.
0: Great
1: Probably
0: podcast.
1: My favourite podcast that Premier produces.
0: Really? Not Life in the Universe?
1: After Life in the Universe.
0: Of course.
1: Let me finish my sentence. After Life in the Universe, that's my favourite podcast that Premier produces.
0: We've just had an episode come out on Life in the Universe. Rob Colwell, our good news person, is in the podcast.
1: Wow.
0: It's all about him and his brothers.
1: You're making the most of Rob, aren't you?
0: He's a friend of the show. He's a friend of the show. And he's a very good communicator, so...
1: There you go. Well, thank you for joining us this morning. We will see you same time next week. Have a lovely rest of your weekend. Bye-bye.
0: Bye.

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1: When I was younger, I used to think
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5: I am the true vine, and my Father is the gardener. He cuts off every branch in me that bears no fruit, while every branch that does bear fruit, he prunes, so that it will be even more fruitful. You are already clean because of the word I have spoken to you. Remain in me, as I also remain in you. No branch can bear fruit by itself. It must remain in the vine. Neither can you bear fruit unless you remain in me. I am the vine. You are the branches. If you remain in me and I in you, you will bear much fruit. Apart from me, you can do nothing. If you do not remain in me, you are like a branch that is thrown away and withers. Such branches are picked up, thrown into the fire and burned. If you remain in me and my words remain in you, ask whatever you wish and it will be done for you. This is to my Father's glory, that you bear much fruit, showing yourselves to be my disciples. As the Father has loved me, so I have loved you. Now remain in my love. If you keep my commands, you will remain in my love, just as I have kept my Father's commands and remain in his love. I have told you this so that my joy may be in you and that your joy may be complete. My command is this: love each other as I have loved you. Greater love has no one than this, to lay down one's life for one's friends. You are my friends if you do what I command.
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8: Hello, good afternoon. I'm Donna Birrell. A group of demonstrators dressed in black and wearing balaclavas have stopped traffic going in and out of the port of Dover. Traffic along the A20 has been brought to a standstill, disrupting the movement of lorries and holidaymakers. While the nature of the protest hasn't been confirmed, one local councillor thinks it relates to illegal migration. Sky correspondent Amelia Harper has the latest.
9: The port of Dover has released a statement to say that there is an ongoing public order incident affecting all routes in and out of Dover in Kent.
8: Police in Kent say they're engaging with protesters. It's understood a plane carrying US envoys has landed in Moscow. Donald Trump's previously said Jared Kushner and Steve Witkoff were being sent with what he described as a proposal to end the war in Ukraine. It follows reports Russian strikes on Ukraine overnight have killed 4 people and injured 6 others. Military analyst Sean Bell says it's likely President Putin thinks he's beating Kyiv at the moment.
10: Why would he negotiate? Why would he compromise a winning hand? He's just saying to President Trump, always happy to talk, because if I can achieve my objectives at the whole of the Donbass without losing more soldiers, of course I'd be happy to do that. But if you think I'm going to stop for anything less, you've got another thing coming.
8: Two people have been arrested as part of an investigation into safeguarding concerns at the Presbyterian Church in Ireland. The investigation began in November last year after the church said there had been serious and significant failings in safeguarding between 2009 and 2022. Nearly half of young Germans say they believe in the existence of hell, according to a new survey. The study for Christian news agency IDEA also found that of the 2,000 respondents, 61% of members of independent evangelical churches were most likely to believe in hell. That's compared with just 40% of those in the Roman Catholic Church. The Church of England is planning to build almost 2,000 affordable homes. The Archbishop's Council Housing Project aims to help churches find ways of developing surplus land or properties. And St Paul's Cathedral is partnering with a club and electronic music promoter to host events over the next 4 years. It follows the success of recent events at the cathedral featuring artists such as Patti Smith. St Paul's says the partnership with Fabric reflects a commitment to welcoming diverse audiences.
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8: Well, across the UK, we're seeing a real contrast in conditions. Much of England, Wales and Northern Ireland is enjoying a fine, bright day with plenty of sunshine. Temperatures in the region of 19 to 22 degrees Celsius, but it's a different picture further north. Scotland is experiencing much cooler weather with strong winds and frequent showers, and temperatures only reaching between 9 and 11 Celsius. Belfast is 18 degrees Celsius and Cardiff also sees 19 degrees under sunny spells. That's your latest from the Premier News team. For more stories from a Christian perspective, head to premierchristian.news.
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13: Welcome to this episode of Ask NT Write Anything, the program where we try to answer your questions about Jesus, the Bible, and the life of faith. I'm Mike Bird from Ridley College, and I'm joined with
14: Tom Wright from Wycliffe Hall in Oxford.
13: Tom, we've got a question this week about exile, about the northern tribes who went into exile, 722, taken away by the Babylonian Empire. Let me ask you, Tom, before we get into it, where would be the best and worst place for you to be sent into exile? Where would be the place where you go, oh, fine, send me to the Outer Hebrides. That'd be great. Or like, oh, God, gosh, no, please don't send me to Australia with all the other convicts. Where's the best and worst place to go into exile?
14: You're reminding me of a famous bishop from a previous day who said that when he was a young man called to ordination, he said, Lord, I'll go anywhere you like, but please not Southeast Asia, not the Arctic, and not Birmingham. And he said, well, so having then spent a long time as a missionary in Singapore, now as Bishop of Birmingham, I'm waiting for my call to the North Pole. In other words, God can take our plans and turn them around different directions. For me, yeah, the lovely places to be exiled might be where I am right now, sitting here in the Outer Hebrides, or it might be somewhere lovely like New Zealand, which I know you appreciate, Mike, even though you're from across that bit of the sea. I haven't visited that much of the world, so I'm not quite sure which bits

0: time, but at my age, I'd rather not. Thank you very much.
1: Yeah, I could definitely share the idea of Birmingham being a bit of a penal posting, but I don't want to speak ill of Birmingham. I guess for me, the best places to be exiled to would be the Sunshine Coast or North Sunshine Coast in Queensland or somewhere in North Carolina. I really do love. Okay. I do love North Carolina. I think the worst
0: hot in the summer, doesn't it?
1: It is, but I love it in the winter. Probably the worst place for me to go. I think the worst place for me to go would be any coffee shop that smells of coffee. That is literally because I can't stand the taste or the smell of coffee. So if anyone wants to punish me, basically imprisoning me to be a barista would be my idea of something terrible.
0: It wouldn't help if they allowed you to put salted caramel flavoring in it.
1: Yeah, I could try. I've tried the half decaf macchiato with extra sprinkles and a shot of caramel, but it just didn't work for me. But anyway, Tom, let's get away from exile and get back into biblical exile. We've got a question from Gideon Carlton in Northport, USA, about the fate of the Northern Tribes. He says this, "Hello, I have been loving the podcast, especially the bonus episodes. So glad to hear, Gideon. No FOMO for you. I was wondering what your thoughts are on the restoration of the Northern Tribes. This seems to be a big theme that I think either gets overlooked or is the subject of hyperfixation. Ezekiel 37:15 to 23 has some curious statements that are connected with the reunion of Israel and Judah. Anything surrounding Israel nowadays is controversial, it's definitely true, but I think that having a solid understanding of the topic can help overcome a lot of dispensationalist and adjacent beliefs. I would love to hear your thoughts, as I have spent many hours studying similar topics and I still find it difficult to grasp." Tom, any strong thoughts on the Northern Tribes? Because I mean, I know for you, the end of exile is a big theme. That's a big biblical theme. It's in Second Temple Judaism. It's in Qumran. I think it's, I agree with you. It's in the Gospels. There's hints of it, I think, in Romans as well. Yeah. Do we have any idea of the fate of the Northern Tribes who went into exile, not in Babylon, but in Assyria, you know, taken to Northern Iraq, in effect?
0: Yes. I mean, taken to Northern Iraq, what we now call Northern Iraq, and it seems to me dispersed thereafter. And I don't think that there's anyone who in the ancient world who writes about those tribes in such a way that would make us now think, so they you know, tribe of Reuben went off there and the tribe of Manasseh went off there. I just don't think we know that. So that the sense of the land being denuded of three quarters of the Israelite population, that's an extraordinary thing, which of course leaves a vacuum, which then is filled by the Samaritans and filled by lots of non-Jewish, non-Israelite peoples who come in, so that by the time some of the Judeans come back from Babylon, they don't all, because there's still a thriving Judean community in Babylon for a long time thereafter, but when some of them come back, they're not coming back to take over a whole land. There was no a nation called Israel in, say, the first century BC. There were simply some places where some Judeans had rebuilt cities and towns, and that district, the area around that town, was populated by Judeans who'd come back from Babylon. But there's a lot of misunderstanding about that. But when it comes to the Northern Tribes, I really don't think we're told very much. And the passage in Ezekiel, which actually we are recording this in Holy Week in 2026, and there are terrible things happening in the Middle East right now, unspeakable things happening in the Middle East. And some people, I am told, are quoting Ezekiel 37 and 38, which is all about the judgment on Gog. There's Gog and Magog and so on. And Gog is the chief prince of Meshach and Tubal. And I know that there are some people who've taken those passages and allied them to some kind of dispensationalist vision of the so-called end times and said, well, this was God's judgment on, a promised judgment on the nations surrounding Israel.

0: Israel and threatening Israel. And so what we are now seeing in the bombing of Iran and so on is God's judgment on Gog or whatever it may be. Now, that's a very long shot. Apart from anything else, there's nothing in the text here about a great army from across the sea to the west coming to do this or whatever. So there's all sorts of oddities about it. But also the whole of the last section of Ezekiel, the latter parts of the 30s and on into the 40s, is all seen in the New Testament as fulfilled in Christ. So that particularly the return of the glory of God to the rebuilt temple is not interpreted in the New Testament as an actual physical third temple with then the divine glory coming to dwell there. Rather, when we see images of the temple and the glory coming to dwell there in the New Testament, this is about Jesus himself. The Word became flesh and tabernacled in our midst. And he spoke of the temple of his body. And then Paul spoke of the temple, which was the church and also individual believers. Now, I say that not just to admit that we really don't know very much about the northern tribes, but as a way of saying we have to be very careful how we interpret a great passage like Ezekiel, because Paul says in 2 Corinthians that all the promises of God find their yes in the Messiah.
1: Yeah.
0: And that flies completely in the face of those who have said for the last 150 or so years, actually slightly more than that, with the Scofield Reference Bible and so on, that actually some promises were held in abeyance and that the prophetic clock has now restarted and we're back on track for that.
1: Yeah.
0: And that, I think, is so full of dangerous mistakes that we ought to say as firm a no as we can to it. In terms of the northern tribes, my mind goes to Romans chapter 9, where Paul quotes not just from Hosea, but also from Isaiah, when he says, if the number of the sons of Israel had been like the sand of the sea, only a remnant will be saved, because God will do a word which is a completion and a cutting off. Logon garson telnon kai suntemnon, a finishing off and a cutting off. And that goes in my mind with all those prophetic passages which speak of God cutting down Israel to a stump. Think of Isaiah chapter 6, where the prophecy is about a tree which is cut back, and then even the stump is burnt out, and then the holy seed is the stump, but all the rest of that tree has gone. And that seems to be the message of Isaiah. And so when we have it here, Paul quoting from Hosea in Romans 9:25 and following, and then from Isaiah chapter 10 in verse 27, and then in Isaiah chapter 1 in Romans 9:29, if the Lord of hosts had not left us sperma, a seed, it's that seed theme again, we would have been like Sodom or Gomorrah. It's as though, don't imagine that God's purpose is to say, okay, let's just gather them all back again and then it'll all be all right. God doesn't seem to put the clock back like that. That those northern tribes were warned that if they persisted in the idolatrous ways of the pagan nations surrounding them, then they would be lost, they would be destroyed, they would be sent off into outer darkness. And it looks as though that's the story which the Old Testament as a whole tells. And I don't see anything in the New Testament that says, oh, by the way, when God restores Israel, whatever that means, then they will all be brought back. Now, it's possible that for some in the early church, the Gentile mission may have been seen at least partly in terms of God sending his messengers out to call the scattered lot back home again. I don't think that's actually what's going on, but I can see that some people might have read it like that, that there's lots of God's people who've been spread all over the face of the earth. They need to hear that the Messiah has come. I don't think that's how it works. I think in Acts we see Paul going to the synagogue communities and telling the story of Israel and saying that the Messiah has come. But I don't think he ever says in Acts, so some of you who may, after all, be descended from Manasseh or Reuben or whoever it may be, it's your time to come back. back. That comes through into later Christian speculation in the 18th century, when people are thinking maybe the lost tribes went to South America. Maybe if we go to South America, we'll find them again, and we'll be able to tell them the good news, and then the end will come. There was lots of millennial speculation of that sort, but that's much, much, much later, many centuries later than the New Testament. And I think where the New Testament doesn't give us really anything to go on, it behoves us to be a bit reticent, a bit humble about saying we know what the answer is. Now, if anyone listening to this has a new answer that you and I haven't thought of, then do please write in and tell us, because it would be fascinating. But I'm not aware where such a thing would be found.
1: Yeah, I mean, I've done a little bit of a study of groups in northern Iraq, like in places like the Adiabene, you know, like between basically Armenia and Persia. They're sort of like buffer kingdoms.
0: Sure.
1: And I mean, there were some isolated Jewish communities, but who knows what their origins were. I mean, the Assyrian Empire did fall, but unlike the fall of the Babylonian Empire, there wasn't a Cyrus figure who set all the captives free and said, you know, of course, go back to your homeland, rebuild your temples, worship your ancestral gods. The Assyrian kingdom never had a Cyrus-like moment. Sure. So it's going to be a little bit different than the story that unfolds for the southern tribes of Judah and Benjamin.
0: And I mean, those prophecies that Paul quotes in Romans 9 are very much saying, actually, God could and quite possibly should have exiled you all forever, but in the mercy of God, because he promised Abraham what he promised Abraham, then the Lord of hosts has left us a remnant. But then he stresses it's a remnant by grace. It's not that there were some of the ancient Israelites for whom, after all, the ethnic status was going to work after all, as it were. And in other words, if there is a remnant of Israelites of who've come to faith in Jesus as Messiah, then this is a work of grace, not something that they were able just to sit back and wait for it to happen, because after all, we're children of Abraham, so it's going to work out, isn't it? Paul would say absolutely not, just like John the Baptist would have said.
1: Okay. Well, Tom, let's change topics. Let's go from exile to some exegesis of Paul's letters about the atonement. We've got another question from Vladimir Lebedev in Vernon Hills, Illinois, about penal substitutionary atonement. This is what Vladimir asks. Michael and Tom, thank you very much for your discussions on important theological topics. Tom interprets 2 Corinthians 5:21 more adequately, in my view, than the traditional emphasis on Jesus somehow imbibing human sin and injecting his righteousness into believers in return. But in his writings, that's Tom's writings, he only vaguely relates his interpretation to the Old Testament sacrifices, also mentioning the substitution of the Savior for the sinner in Paul and the Faithfulness of God. From his otherwise helpful comments, it is not clear what he makes of substitution in light of the Old Testament background, given that he does not support penal substitution. Well, again, that's not quite 100% true, but does not support it everywhere. Hence a twofold question. First, if the element of substitution is present in the Levitical and other Old Testament systems of belief, is the element penal also present and definitive? And if so, should it be present in 2 Corinthians 5:21, at least in the back of Paul's mind, and thus serve to support the penal substitutionary atonement theory? Then second, in the case of 2 Corinthians 5:21, does this support penal substitution? Is there any point referring to substitution of humans by the Messiah at all, when there is such a great, helpful, practical, and transforming emphasis in the Bible on the believer's participation, involvement, unity, and co-working with the Messiah in God? He died, all died, we died with him. So that's Vladimir's question. That's a little bit wordy, but if I can unpack it, I think he's asking, what does penal substitution have to do with 2 Corinthians 5:21? Do we find the same thing there, or is it completely different? Now, I should say, Tom,

0: This is something we've gone over many times before. You do believe in a view of substitutionary atonement, but you've got to unpack it precisely rather than go for the somewhat stereotypical view of it. And anyone who's familiar with your exegesis of Romans, you know, the Heart of Romans, that great book where you set this out. So you've articulated a view of substitutionary atonement, but I think it's fair to say two things. We can raise a big question as to whether the Old Testament sacrifices were substitutionary. I'm not a scholar of the Hebrew Bible, but I know some Hebrew Bible scholars, and when they talk about sacrifices and purity and cleansing and blood, they see it maybe in a slightly different system or framework than perhaps what you get out of the Reformation. Okay, that's my understanding of scholarship on the Levitical sacrifices in Hebrews. And in order for substitutionary atonement to be legitimate, it doesn't have to be everywhere. So it doesn't need to be found in 2 Corinthians 5:21. And when I think of 2 Corinthians 5:21, I think of that the idea of exchange. You know, Morna Hooker wrote a famous good article on this, an exchange in Christ. Actually, why I'm here, why don't I read out 2 Corinthians 5:21, and I'll use your New Testament for Everyone translation. So for people who are following the podcast, I'll now read out the verse in question, okay? The Messiah did not know sin, but God made him to be sin on our behalf, so that in him we might embody God's faithfulness to the covenant. Tom, what's your take on Vladimir's question, and where does this amazing verse in 2 Corinthians sit in relation to sacrifice, atonement, and substitution? Can you pull all the threads together for us?
1: What a great question, but of course it will take at least a book to answer it. Fortunately, I have written one such book, though it's not a complete answer. My book, The Day the Revolution Began, is specifically aimed at understanding the biblical doctrine of penal substitution over against sub-biblical doctrines of penal substitution. And I say that to make it quite clear, there is a biblical doctrine of penal substitution. The clearest passage, I think, is actually in Romans 8, 1-4, where Paul says there is no condemnation for those who are in the Messiah, because the law of the Spirit of the life in Christ Jesus has set you free from the law of sin and death, because God has done what the law weakened by the flesh could not do, sending his own Son in the likeness of sinful flesh and as a sin offering. He condemned sin in the flesh in order that the dikaiomatou nomou, the just requirement of the law, might be fulfilled in us who believe. Now, very clear, this is penal. He condemned sin in the flesh, therefore it is also substitutionary. He was condemned, therefore there is no condemnation for us. Mm-hmm. So no question, there is a biblical doctrine of penal substitution. My problem is that the way that that has come through really ever since Anselm, 1,000 years ago, whenever it was, is within the wrong narrative. And the narrative that we've all learned from early age as ordinary Western Christians goes something like this. God wanted to have people come and join him in heaven. The problem is that humans are sinful, and so they can't go and be with him in heaven. Therefore, God has to find a way of dealing with their sinfulness so that they can, after all, go to be with him in heaven. So God finds a way of punishing somebody else in their place. And in answer to all the questions as how is that fair and how does that work, well, the endless discussions of that. But so that then if we believe in this, and why belief should have anything to do with it at that point isn't quite clear in the theory, but still, then, phew, we're all right, we will get to go to heaven. And now, in my book, The Day the Revolution Began, I've said that is the wrong narrative. It's not that the idea of penal substitution is wrong, it's that if you put it in the wrong narrative, you actually mess it up, you falsify it. And the way I say it there is that we have Platonized our eschatology. That is, we've thought in terms of our souls going to heaven. Therefore, we have moralized our anthropology, that instead of thinking in terms of the human vocation to be God's image bearers in his world, we've simply seen being human as God setting us a moral examination.

interpretation which we all fail. And therefore, we have paganized our soteriology, because it's in the ancient pagan world that you find gods who are cross with somebody and so demand that somebody else gets killed. Think of the old Greek dramas and so on. And some Christians have said, oh, no, those Greek dramas about people being sacrificed in order that the winds would blow in the right way or whatever it was, and they were a preparation for the gospel. I want to say, no, they're not. They are a paganization of any such thing. So that what you've got in the New Testament instead is not about how does my soul get to heaven even though I'm sinful. It's about how will God come and dwell with us even though we are sinful. And that's the question to which the tabernacle in the wilderness and its whole attendant Levitical ceremonies in the book of Leviticus, they are the initial answer to that, that God wants to come and dwell in the midst of his people, even though they're sinful, and that the blood of the sacrifices is nothing to do with those animals being killed as a punishment in place of the worshippers, but it's the release of the blood which then acts as the cleansing agent, because the blood is the life, and God has given this life, because what's keeping God and humans apart is death. And death is the ultimate horror, and sin matters really because it's heading towards death. It's turning away from the God of life. And so if the death gets wiped away by life, then God will come and dwell with his people. As I've often said, at the end of the book of Exodus, the tabernacle is set up with Aaron as the chief priest.

For that, you need a strong health and safety code to cope with God coming and dwelling. Turn over the page and you've got the book of Leviticus, and that's basically what it's all about. And then likewise with Solomon's temple. So that the point about the temple and the sacrifices, and here I'm very much with the Hebrew Bible scholars, and my former colleague in St. Andrews, David Moffat, has written all this up in terms of the letter to the Hebrews, who say that the sacrificial system was not about God punishing animals in the place of humans. The only animal that has sins transferred onto its head is the one animal in the whole thing which doesn't get killed because it's now impure. You couldn't offer it as a sacrifice. That would be an insult to God. So it gets driven away into the wilderness as a sign of the sin being driven away. But that's not to do with the killing of the animals. Now, there's been a whole raft of misinterpretations of the New Testament on the basis of that wrong idea of sacrifice. Once we clear that out of the way, then room can be made for what I see in the Gospels, which is the announcement of God becoming king, despite the fact that the world has been taken over by evil powers. And the way that God becomes king is through the King of Israel, the Messiah, dying the death of the ungodly in order to defeat the principalities and powers that have used the ungodliness of human beings as a way in to start control, well, to continue controlling the world. I mean, humans have the responsibility, the vocation to bring God's wise order into the world. When humans don't do that, when they worship idols instead, they give to the idols their power, and the idols say, thank you very much. We will now run the world because we represent mammon, money, Mars, war, Aphrodite, sex, etc. And we will tell humans what to do, and they will have to do it because we have the power to do that. And what you see in the Gospel, as Paul says, is that God disarmed the principalities and powers and made a public example of them because they did their worst to God's Messiah. And as Paul says in 1 Corinthians, if they'd realized what they were doing, they wouldn't have crucified the Lord of glory because it was the powers were signing their own death warrants. But how did the crucifixion of Jesus defeat the powers? And the answer is clear in the gospel narratives, Matthew, Mark, Luke, and John, because the Messiah is taking the place of sinners. Jesus takes the place of Barabbas. The brigand on the cross says, this man has done nothing amiss, but we are getting what we deserve. There is the note of substitution is woven in, not as a dogma imposed, but as structurally part of the narrative. But it's a narrative of God's victory over the powers. Now, I could go on all day about that, and I sometimes do, but that is all

0: on here is Paul's apologia for his own particular apostleship and for the ministry of the apostolic ministry of the church in general, because he says in verse 19, God was in the Messiah reconciling the world to himself, not counting their trespasses against them, and entrusting to us the word of reconciliation. That's the first time he says it. So God is doing what he does on the cross, and he's giving us this ministry of reconciliation. Then he says, so we beseech people on behalf of the Messiah to be reconciled to God, because then, verse 21, the one who did not know sin, he made to be sin on our behalf, so that in him we might be, and we should expect by now, a statement of Paul's apostolic ministry. And that's precisely what we get, that when Paul is doing what he's called to do, then this is the way in which God is extending his covenant into the wider world, which is why immediately, and forget the chapter division, immediately at the beginning of chapter 6, he quotes from Isaiah 49, verse 8, at the acceptable time I listened to you, and the day of salvation I helped you. And the very next verse is, I have given you as a covenant to the people. And the whole passage is about Paul addressing the Corinthians' puzzlement on the odd nature of his apostleship. And he's saying, no, this is how it works. God did it in Christ, and now I have this ministry of reconciliation, which extends God's covenant faithfulness into the wider world. So the whole theory, which has come from Anselm through the reformers, through a lot of 19th century teaching into the present day, we have to put that on hold. There's a lot of truth in it, but it doesn't get the overall narrative right. When we do get the overall narrative right, the whole question of sacrifices it becomes a different sort of question about God living with us, not us living with God. And then it frees up passages like this to be what they really are, which is an exposition and defense of Paul's apostolic ministry. Now, as I say, I've written a lot about this, and so our correspondent and anyone else can go and find it, but that would be the sum and the center of what I think is going on.
1: Well, Tom, I thought that was vintage right there. So no, seriously, I would urge listeners to the program, go back to about the 24-minute mark, and round about there, and listen to the way Tom explains what the Old Testament sacrifices do and don't do, and about the scapegoat. And about, that will be mind-blowing for you and for a lot of your friends, and how he then ties into the story of Jesus and then Paul's own apostolic ministry. That is good stuff. Yeah, I think that the main thing you said there, Tom, is right. It's not about how can my sinful soul find peace in the presence of God's heaven. It's about, and now the dwelling of God is with men. Okay?
0: Absolutely.
1: It's almost as if it's about God's homecoming. Yeah, you should write that down, Tom. That could be a good name for a book. I think it's got potential.
0: Good name for a book. I quite agree. And of course, that's part of what Paul is saying extraordinarily about his own apostolic ministry, that when he is suffering and being shipwrecked and being beaten up and being condemned by courts and so on, that this is actually displaying to the world what the gospel is all about. It's displaying Jesus to the world, and this is, for Paul, God's homecoming through the Spirit in his apostolic ministry. It is God on display before the world through the suffering of the apostle and all those who are bringing the gospel into the world.
1: Great. Well, Tom, I think we should take a break there. There's a lot we've been into. Let's take a break, and when we come back, we're going to talk about which version of the Old Testament should we get into. Should it be the Hebrew, the Latin, the Greek? We're going to get into that topic right after this message.

And welcome back. Hope you're enjoying this episode of Ask NT Write Anything. Remember, you can send us your questions by going to asknt.com and just submit a question. Maybe you'll get on the program. Maybe a question like the one we've got from Swaroop Pidakala. Hope I pronounced that

correctly, from Boston, USA. And this is a question about versions of the Old Testament. And this is what Swarup asks. If Scripture is the supreme authority for the church, which Old Testament canon should Christians regard as authoritative? The Hebrew canon or the Septuagint? The Septuagint's the Greek translation of the Old Testament. Since the early church made extensive use of the Septuagint, and the New Testament often reflects it, how should Christians think about the relationship between scriptural authority, canon formation, and the church's role in recognizing Scripture? Also, please respond to why traditions are not given authority in Protestant denominations as compared to Scripture. So, Tom, yeah, a big question there. I mean, for people who don't know, the Bible was Old Testament was originally written in Hebrew and Aramaic, and then after Alexander the Great conquered the Middle East, effectively, a lot of the Hebrew scriptures were then translated into Greek because a lot of Jews in Alexandria, in Ephesus, Greek was their main language, and then that became the Old Testament of the early church. And then later on, it gets translated into Latin. That becomes part of the Vulgate.

0: not in the Hebrew Bible, like 1 and 2 Maccabees, or the book of Sirach, although it did have a Hebrew origin, that was more popular in Greek. There's, you know, 1 Esdras and a number of other books that were, you know, important for Greek speaking Jews, but were never part of the Hebrew Bible. Tom, maybe we could put this question down to: do you like your Bible with an apocrypha? For those who don't know, those books that which are in the Greek Old Testament but not in the Hebrew Bible, they're often called Deuterocanonical, or they're called the Apocrypha. I found out the Greek Orthodox Church just calls their Bible the Anagnoskomenon, stuff to be read. That's what they call it, stuff to be read. It's a very simple name, cuts through all the problems. But Tom, do you like your Bible with or without an apocrypha?
1: Well, I have for many years carried a Bible which has an apocrypha in it. This is a new edition, but I've used that partly because there is, as the questioner said, so much of what's in the apocrypha which has echoes in the New Testament that it's very helpful to me to be able to go back. I think particularly, for instance, of the way in which the book called The Wisdom of Solomon, which is almost certainly roughly contemporary with Jesus, give or take 50, 60, 70 years. The Wisdom of Solomon has a lot in common with Paul, with Romans, for instance, and people have written dissertations and books on the interplay between Paul and the Wisdom of Solomon. Now, for me, that's fascinating because what I think Wisdom, let's just start off with that, what I think Wisdom of Solomon is doing is wrestling with some of the big questions facing the Judaic peoples in roughly the first centuries BC and AD, and how they then are rereading their scriptures, particularly retelling the story of the Exodus, and not least interpreting some of the Psalms of suffering and vindication, in terms of then their own suffering and vindication that they were facing at the time. So that I've often thought that the first 5 chapters or so of the book called The Wisdom of Solomon could be seen as a large-scale unpacking of Psalm 2. Why are the nations raging and fighting and so on? Actually, God has got all this in control, and he's going to vindicate his people in the end. And that's a theme which you find in Daniel and elsewhere. So, for me, those apocryphal books are very helpful in understanding how people in the time of Jesus, give or take a few centuries, were understanding their scriptures. And again, even though I wouldn't necessarily want to preach from those books, I certainly wouldn't, if I was engaged in a doctrinal discussion, I wouldn't quote those books as evidence for a particular point of view. Nevertheless, they help me to be sure that I'm thinking first century Jewishly about the New Testament, rather than superimposing stuff from much later centuries back onto the New Testament. And so they help to keep me grounded in the world of the first century Judeans. That for me is enormously important. Now, in terms of the New Testament's use of the Old, yes, the New Testament does frequently quote the Septuagint. And as a Pauline scholar, I've noted all sorts of places where Paul seems to be working with a particular Septuagint verse, whereas when we go to the Hebrew, it may seem to be saying something a bit different, or in some cases quite radically different. And it seems to me that Paul and the others are not as worried about that as some 18th century rationalists would be. Yeah. There's a problem here in that ever since the 16th century Reformation, the Reformers said, we don't believe in the authority of the Pope, we believe in the authority of Scripture. And then, of course, the question bounces back and says, which Scriptures and which version and what, and where, how does that work? And so the question comes out of this kind of nervous, where is our real authority? And do we believe that it's verbally inspired? And did God inspire the Septuagint and all those sorts of things? And then when you get 18th century rationalists who are responding to the rationalist deists of the time, they are trying to take a kind of ultra-Protestant view, which says, well, no, since Scripture is the authority, it must be verbally inspired, it must be inerrant, it must be infallible, it must be this, that, and the other. And really, the early church, I think, would say,

Lighten up, guys. That's not the point. Tell the story, read the story, pray the story, live in the story. This is the book that God wanted you to have. And from that point of view, I'm very much with what you said about the Greek Orthodox. This is the stuff we read. You know, we don't, we love Shakespeare, but we don't read Shakespeare in church. We love all sorts of books, but we don't read them in order to form our faith. Whereas when we read this book, the Bible, and when we learn to understand it as the first century Christians would have understood it, then we are formed and built up around Jesus the Messiah. Now, those apocryphal books, if taken to their logical extreme, would actually lead you away from Jesus ultimately, but they show you the world of thought within which Jesus' first hearers and expositors were living. I mean, if you take the book of Sirach, the wisdom of Jesus ben Sirach, then ultimately the great revelation of God is when the high priest is in the temple looking grand in all his robes and so on. And well, we know what Jesus said about the people who ran the temple and all that. So that though there is enormous wisdom in the book of Jesus ben Sirach, the book we call Ecclesiasticus, I wouldn't say that's a guide to Christian reading of the New Testament. It's a guide to understanding the world in which some of the New Testament writers were living. For instance, the great list of heroes towards the end of ben Sirach is one of the early versions of what you then find in Hebrews 11, a list of the heroes of faith, Noah, Abraham, etc. So we can see through that the way they were thinking, rather than trying to say, was it verbally inspired or wasn't it verbally inspired? So I think, you know, the books are there to be read. And as you read them, and especially as you read them while you're reading the Gospels and Paul and Acts and Revelation and Hebrews and so on, then you are discovering what it's like to think like a first century Judean following Jesus the Messiah, rather than like a 16th century.

0: following Jesus the Messiah, rather than like a 16th century or 11th century or 19th century Christian who's only focused on the traditional debates that are going on at that time. I hope that's helpful. There are many other questions.
1: I think it's very helpful. I mean, I've been doing a lot of work recently, Tom, on the book of Jude. The book of Judah, I should say, to get that right,

0: my students, go and read Ben Sirach, chapter 24. You know, the story that wisdom came and tabernacled amongst the people and became effectively took place in the Torah. And I say that same kind of language John is using. It's not just like Philo and Plato. This is sort of, you know, the Judean world of also Ben Sirach, where he applies incarnation language to wisdom in the Torah, but John applies it to Jesus. The tabernacling is what happens with Jesus. So there's a lot of good things we could do there.
1: Absolutely. And you mentioned 1 Enoch and so on, and that, of course, is not in the Apocrypha. That's in what we've loosely called the pseudepigrapha. It's a rather clunky word. The all sorts of other books from roughly from the same period. I would include the Qumran scrolls in there. I would include Josephus. There's lots of other books which from different angles show you how people were thinking at the time and what are the key issues that they're addressing. And then when you come back to the New Testament and say they're addressing those issues, but they're doing so as Jesus followers, they're doing so as spirit-indwelt people, and then all sorts of new pathways to understanding open up.
0: Yeah. That's great. Well, so you can definitely read the Apocrypha. It's much better than reading stuff like The Case for the Purpose-Driven Left Behind Prayer of Jabez Shack Code. So rather than read that kind of drivel, you should definitely read the Apocrypha. It'll be informative, maybe not always edifying, but it'll definitely be informative.
1: And in fact, the church, Mike, to which you and I belong, the Anglican Communion, from the Reformation onwards, has said that here are the canonical books, the ones in the Hebrew script, Hebrew and Aramaic scriptures of the Old Testament, and here are the other books which we can read for edification but not to establish doctrine. That's not a bad rough and ready thing. Yeah. Of course, that's partly because what they had in mind was the passage in Maccabees where they're offering sacrifices on behalf of the people who were found to have pagan prayer symbols under their garments after they'd been killed in battle. Oh dear, will they make the resurrection? Well, we better pray to God for them. And so the medieval church said, there you are, this is about purgatory, this is about we pray for the dead that they'll get to heaven. In fact, as I've argued in the relevant bit of my new book, God's Homecoming, that's not what that passage in Maccabees is about at all. But that was partly what was driving the reformers to be wary of the Maccabean literature. But of course, but they said, but you can read all that stuff because it's helpful to build up your overall understanding, even if when you're having a doctrinal debate, if such is required, you wouldn't base anything on it.
0: Yeah. Well, on that note, Tom, I think we're going to call it a day. That's all we have time for. In our next episode, we're going to answer questions about more anxiety about a unhealthy syncretism between the MAGA world and Christianity. So we'll get a little bit political. We'll answer a question about the meaning and purpose of life. And I'm looking forward to this one, Tom, how to teach a Wrightian eschatology in your church. I'm looking forward to that one. And remember, we've got a great back catalogue of episodes. So if you ever think, I wonder if Tom and Mike ever addressed a question on, say, the rapture, well, we definitely did. You can go check us out in our back catalogue. And also, don't forget to have a look at the YouTube channel. You know, subscribe to that and check out some of the great stuff that Premier puts out, like the C.S. Lewis podcast and some other great stuff too. Otherwise, then, it's goodbye from me, Mike Bird.
1: And goodbye from me, Tom Wright.
0: And we look forward to joining you again on the next episode of Ask NT Wright Anything.

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8: The thief comes only to steal and kill and destroy. I have come that they may have life and have it to the full. I am the good shepherd. The good shepherd lays down his life for the sheep. The hired hand is not the shepherd and does not own the sheep. 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Then the wolf attacks the flock and scatters it. The man runs away because he is a hired hand and cares nothing for the sheep. I am the good shepherd. I know my sheep and my sheep know me. Just as the Father knows me, and I know the Father, and I lay down my life for the sheep.
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11: Good afternoon, I'm Donna Birrell. Traffic is now able to get in and out of the Port of Dover after protesters blocked routes this morning. Earlier, videos from the area appeared to show demonstrators dressed in black shouting "Stop the boats" as vehicles were prevented from getting through parts of the A20. One councillor said it could be illegal migration related, but that's not been confirmed. Here's policing and crime commentator Danny Shaw.
12: There is a requirement on anyone who wants to hold a moving protest to notify

0: by the police at least 6 days in advance about what they're planning to do, when they're planning to do it. And it would appear that didn't happen in this case. The organisers are potentially breaking the law.
1: It's reported a 64-year-old woman has been found alive in the debris of her buried home 10 days after the devastating floods in Nepal. A wall of ice, rock and mud tore through a valley, killing more than 1,300 people and leaving over 5,500 missing. The woman's been airlifted to hospital in Kathmandu. Reform UK is promising to raise the income tax personal allowance to £15,000 if they're elected to government. Its Treasury spokesperson Robert Jenrick is expected to announce the proposal later as the party attempts to move on from allegations about its finances. Two people have been arrested as part of an investigation into safeguarding concerns at the Presbyterian Church in Ireland. The investigation began in November last year after the church said there had been serious and significant failings in safeguarding between 2009 and 2022. Nearly half of young Germans say they believe in the existence of hell, according to a new survey. The study for Christian news agency IDEA also found that of the 2,000 respondents, 61% of members of independent evangelical churches were most likely to believe in hell. That's compared with just 40% of those in the Roman Catholic Church. The Church of England is planning to build almost 2,000 affordable homes to help solve the housing crisis. The Archbishop's Council housing project is aiming to help churches find ways of developing surplus land or properties. The Bishop of Chelmsford said providing much-needed homes would also strengthen missional opportunities in communities. And St Paul's Cathedral is partnering with a club and electronic music promoter to host events over the next 4 years. St Paul's says the partnership with Fabric reflects its commitment to welcoming diverse audiences.
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1: A distinct weather split across the UK this Saturday lunchtime. Southern England and Wales are mostly dry and bright, with London reaching a pleasant 23 Celsius. Manchester sees 19 degrees and sunny spells, though a little rain is possible. Scotland and Northern Ireland are experiencing cooler, breezier conditions. Belfast is 16 degrees and overcast, whilst much of Scotland remains chilly, with temperatures around 10 Celsius and ongoing showers, potentially heavy in the northwest with strong winds. That's your latest from the Premier News team. 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

Welcome to this weekend's All Together Now with me, Pam Rhodes, hoping you're ready to sing along with a whole selection of hymns and worship songs that are really familiar to you. And this one is definitely a toe-tapper from Wintley Phipps, who knows a good rhythm when he sings it, especially down by the riverside.

Pam Rhodes here. Glad that you're there this Saturday lunchtime to do a bit of hymn singing all together now. And this is an old hymn coming up, which I'm sure many of you may remember. Jesus, Saviour, Pilot Me, written by Edward Hopper, a very self-effacing, quiet minister who served at the Church of the Sea and Land in New York Harbour. And at his funeral in 1888, it was said that he was entering the heavenly port, safely piloted by that never-failing friend, Jesus, whose divine voice was still tenderly whispering to him, "Fear not, I will pilot thee."

was the choir of King's College, Cambridge, singing the hymn The Church's One Foundation, which was written in Victorian times by Samuel Stone, whose ministry was in the town of Windsor. And it was part of a collection of hymns that he wrote, all based on the Apostles' Creed. And here he describes the foundation of the church is, in fact, the belief that it is the body of Christ. And there's something completely different now to start off our next batch of hymns. Do you know this one?

Well, doesn't time fly when you're having fun? And all too soon, our singing time is coming to an end. But with a modern classic from Matt Redman that every Christian knows, and it gives 10,000 reasons why you should join me again to sing hymns together next Saturday lunchtime, just after the 1 o'clock news. So this is Pam Rhodes wishing you every blessing. Bye now. Bless.

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5: How appropriate, Noel Treddinick here, how appropriate to start with the words of Psalm 8, a monumental psalm. O Lord, our Lord, how majestic is your name in all the earth. You set your glory above the heavens. Out of the mouths of babes and infants you have established strength because of your foes to still the enemy and the avenger. You have made man, him, a little lower than the heavenly beings, and crowned him, mankind, with glory and honor. And that opening verse inspired Michael W. Smith with this lovely outburst of praise. O Lord, our Lord, how majestic is your name in all the earth. O Lord, we praise your name, Prince of Peace, Mighty God, Lord God Almighty. Shall we go now in buoyant mood to join the All Souls Choir as they too burst out. O Lord, how majestic is your name. Listen to the crescendos as their voices swell with both exhilarance and with confidence. We praise your name together here on All Souls in Praise. And this is the first great song, a majestic song. O Lord, our Lord, how majestic is your name. And music that serves that purpose to raise high the name of God himself in majesty and glory.

Well, that wonderful buoyant setting of Psalm 8 by Michael W. Smith, O Lord, our Lord, how majestic. And from sung worship, let's go to played worship. It's the March of the Toys. Well, we're all childlike. We're called to be childlike. We're called to welcome those who are childlike into the kingdom. God and Jesus welcomes us like children. We're called the children of God. And with abandonment and with joy and trust like children, let's enjoy this March of the Toys.

Well, that lovely March of the Toys there by Victor Herbert. And Jesus Christ is the very nature of God. And I love this description of faith that comes in Hebrews chapter 11. Now, faith is the assurance of things hoped for. Not insurance, but assurance, that we can be absolutely sure of things hoped for. The conviction of things not seen. For by it people of old received their commendation. By faith we understand that the universe was created by the word of God, so that what is seen was not made of things that are visible. And then there's a whole gallery of people who walked by faith. But as it is, they desire a better country, that is, a heavenly one. Therefore God is not ashamed to be called their God, for he has prepared

prepared for them a city. Well, God is in the highest place, and we know that there is a holy city prepared. And one day that will come down, the New Jerusalem. Earth and heaven shall pass away, but my word shall never pass away. Let's ask Mark Peterson, an Australian worship leader and songwriter, to bring us his song, Jesus Christ in Very Nature God, from his album called The Highest Place. Let's share that together and use it now to worship God wonderfully, because Jesus is seated in glory at the right hand of the Father.

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2: 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Listen to my words, Lord. Consider my lament. Hear my cry for help, my King and my God, for to you I pray. In the morning, Lord, you hear my voice. In the morning I lay my request before you and wait expectantly. For you are not a God who is pleased with wickedness. With you, evil people are not welcome. The arrogant cannot stand in your presence. You hate all who do wrong. You destroy those who tell lies. The bloodthirsty and deceitful you, Lord, detest. But I, by your great love, can come into your house. In reverence I bow down towards your holy temple. Lead me, Lord, in your righteousness because of my enemies. Make your way straight before me. Not a word from their mouth can be trusted. Their heart is filled with malice. Their throat is an open grave. With their tongue they tell lies. Declare them guilty, O God. Let their intrigues be their downfall. Banish them for their many sins, for they have rebelled against you. But let all who take refuge in you be glad. Let them ever sing for joy. Spread your protection over them, that those who love your name may rejoice in you. Surely, Lord, you bless the righteous. You surround them with your favour as with a shield.
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4: Across the United Kingdom, it's a generally bright and breezy afternoon, with some showers persisting in the north. Southern England enjoys pleasant warmth, seeing temperatures in the mid to high teens Celsius. Wales is largely warm and dry with sunny spells, typically around 15 degrees Celsius. Northern Ireland is bright at 17 degrees Celsius, but strong southerly winds bring a chance of coastal gales. Scotland remains noticeably cooler and windier, especially in the north, with temperatures between 9 and 11 degrees Celsius alongside heavy showers.
5: I'm Rosaline. I have been a Christian for just over 39 years. I was a single parent before, then married, now a widow of 5.5 years. It has been lonely without my husband. I read my Bible and go to church. Premier Christian Radio has been really inspirational, uplifting, good teaching, good music, and most songs I can relate to dance to around my kitchen, especially in the morning. I found Premier Christian Radio by accident. I asked Alexa to find me a Christian radio, and I was so pleased that I got this station. Just find it so inspiring. There's so much in it, I just can't explain. It's just so good. God is good, and listening to Christian radio has just been fantastic for me.
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That's All Creatures of Our God and King, Robbie Say and Dinah Wright. This is Premier Praise with me, Charmaine Noble-McLean, keeping you company on this Saturday as we take a look back at some of the big stories of this week. And it's been a really tragic week, hasn't it? Of course, that ongoing story of the floods in Nepal, but also

Lou Fellingham, sing, sing, sing, whatever you're up to on this Saturday afternoon at 12 minutes past two. We are with you. What's coming up a bit later on,

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0: Tab Worship with the incredible Noel Robinson. In fact, Tab Worship are fantastic as a worship team. They are truly gifted, dedicated, and just full of the Holy Spirit. I love hearing them worship actually at Tab London, which is a church led by Pastor Mark Weiss. If you haven't checked them out before, check them out online. You would love to watch and enjoy and be part of their worship. That song there called Grace and Mercy, a live recording. On the way, we're going to take a look back at the events of last Friday, where there was that awful tragedy at Big Church Festival. 1,000 gathered to worship, and just as it was just about to get going, that awful incident took place. And we're going to reflect back on that with our journalist who was there at the time, and also the church leader, Andrew Ollerton, who was also there sharing his reflections, having actually witnessed the event. So we are going to be reflecting on that in just a minute. But first of all, let's cast our thoughts to a little further away, where officials are saying the number of people killed in last week's flash floods in Nepal and Tibet has risen to way over 1,000. There's no update on the 48 nationals, British nationals, who are also potentially missing, although we have recently, yesterday, seen some workers who are thought to be trapped in hydro power tunnels being rescued alive, two or three by the time we've been talking about this. Charity World Vision, Christian Charity World Vision, have been responding, and their director, Roslyn Gabriel, spoke to Premier's Donna Birrell earlier this week.
1: Right now I am in Kathmandu, which is about 2 hours from the closest location where you can access the river that has been so heavily impacted and the communities that have been so heavily impacted by this devastating flood. Our teams have been out on the ground since the second day. They've been out doing assessments, reaching out to communities to provide support.
2: And what are the country's main priorities right now?
1: So there are two main priorities. One continues to be that search and rescue, and they'll continue that for as long as they are able to still be rescuing people, which they are doing on a daily basis. The other is caring for all those thousands of people who are now homeless, who are no longer able to live in those communities. We have whole villages that have been completely swept away. And in other places, we have villages that are partially swept away. All of the houses and infrastructure that were in the valleys and the riverbed, or the extended riverbed, are just completely destroyed. So taking care of those women, children and families is the other priority.
2: But how do you go about doing that when people's lives literally have been washed away? They have nothing left. I mean, how do you begin to support them?
1: So the first thing is getting them to safe places. So the government has set up evacuation centres in each of the communities. The local governments have been working to do that and have done that since day one. Organisations like World Vision are supporting to provide supplies to those communities. So we have delivered food supplies, water purification tablets, temporary shelter kits, kitchen kits, just so that people can look after their immediate needs. Psychosocial, I've talked about this before, but the huge trauma requires psychosocial support. And that is the next position that we are looking, or activity we're looking to do, is to see how we can support children and adults to be able to try to have some safe space to speak through what they've seen.
2: Yeah, I was going to ask you whether World Vision workers have been able to share Jesus with anybody in the midst of all of this trauma.
1: Yeah, in Nepal, we do have to be very sensitive because it's not a Christian country, but we have been reaching them with the hope of Jesus, and just through the actions of the support that we can provide to them, sometimes actions speak the words. We're putting our faith into action.

0: action here at the moment.
1: Yeah, it's interesting, isn't it? You know, I think sometimes people just want somebody to be with them, to come alongside them in their times of grief, in the times of tragedy. Even if you don't say anything, there's a stillness, isn't there, of actually just holding out your hand, sitting and being with somebody and feeling their pain, even if you can't articulate it together or even speak the language. There's something about that bringing the light of hope in the midst of such difficulty.
0: Yeah, and it's so important. Our team that did reach to one of the communities sat with some of the children that were there. There was two young children, a nine-year-old with their three-year-old sibling who has lost both parents. There was another girl who was around 12 years of age who was just reading a book. And when our staff sat with her to see how she's doing and asked her about the book, she said, I just found this book, but I love reading and this is what's helping me get through. So just that being with them and providing those small glimmers of hope to help them to cope with this kind of immense tragedy.
1: Yeah, and prayer is so much needed. Rosalind, how can we pray for you, for your teams, for everybody affected?
0: Yeah, if you can pray for energy for the team to keep going. Some of our staff have been working extremely long hours, so energy for them to keep going, for wisdom to make decisions on who we are going to support, where we are going to go next, and then really for the communities, just that peace can come down upon those communities and that the fear of these events happening again, they're also living with the reality that more water may come down. There is a risk of more water coming down, and this is just keeping the heightened fear, level of fear. So just for, yeah, peace for those people in the communities.
2: And we do pray for all in that community. We're also hearing about floods, flash floods in nations around Nepal as well. Father, would you bless them and keep them safe? That's the voice there of Rosalind Gabriel, who is World Vision's National Director for Nepal, updating us earlier this week on their efforts to help with aid in the aftermath of the floods there last week. And we'll keep you updated on those stories. And you, of course, can stay updated by heading to our website, premierchristian.news. That's premierchristian.news. My name's Charmaine. 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

Robin Mark, one of our favourites. Blessed be your name. This is Premier Christian Radio. Charmaine Noble-McLean here with you on this Saturday afternoon. Hope you're well. I don't know about you, but I'm heading off to an 18-year-old's birthday party. It's my nephew's. I don't often get invited to 18-year-old birthday parties anymore. So I'll be there supporting my nephew, having a nice time with him and the whole family later on this evening. I wonder if you're looking forward to something nice, a celebration or maybe a quiet evening in. Whatever you're doing, Premier Christian Radio is here with you. And you can travel with us. Like, we will be listening to Premier on the app, which is premier.plus. But if you're at home and you happen to have a smart speaker wondering what to do with it, well, talk to it. Tell it to do this. Hey, play Premier Christian Radio, and it will. On the way, we hear from our journalist, James Lewis, who was at the Big Church Festival last Friday. He'll be telling us about what happened

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6: Thank you for choosing Premier Christian Radio with me, Charmaine Noble-McLean, here on this Saturday afternoon. We're going to hear and look at the story of what happened at Big Church Festival. The organisers have said that they're devastated after one man died and six others were injured after a sign fell down at the festival near Stenning on Friday last week. Sussex police at the time were called to the festival at Whiston Park at around 3:30 in the afternoon, and the organisers then decided to cancel the remainder of the event later to hear that this pastor had actually died. Now, James Lewis, one of our news team, was at the event, and the following day, last Saturday, had a chat with Premiers Max and Lydia to explain what he understood had happened.
7: The festival was just a few hours in when this incident happened. It was around half three, when the police and the ambulance service first received calls that several people were injured by this falling sign. It had been quite windy on site, and there were all of the gazebos that were around the main stage. Attendees were asked to take those down. And it was, we were all moved just before 4 p.m. or so to the main arena, or people going back to their tents. And we were told the day was cancelled around 5:20 p.m. or so, people having to make their way back to their cars if they'd bought a day ticket. And then there were a good few hours in which we knew confirmed that there had been a serious incident. The police and the ambulance service saying that several people, or at least six people, had been injured by that falling sign. And it was only about 10 p.m. last night we received a statement from Sussex Police saying that, unfortunately, a 41-year-old man from Eastbourne had died after the incident, and six others were injured. And it was a few minutes after that we received official word from Big Church themselves saying that they were devastated by the incident and that the rest of the festival, which was due to go on today and tomorrow, had been cancelled.
8: I mean, there's so many people who have felt affected by this, particularly those who are finding out the news from home and knowing that their family and friends were there. And as you're someone like yourself who's been at the event, probably I'm imagining feeling quite traumatised by the events, particularly if they saw the incident itself. What was the mood like on site?
7: Quiet, subdued. I think a lot of people were quite shocked. I think that initial, the response of not quite knowing what was going on, I think made people, a lot of people, feel uncertain. We could see lots of ambulances. We could see that air ambulance taking off as well. But I suppose, and a lot of friends that I've spoken to over the past evening and this morning, it's just been shock, really, for those who are on site. And I can't imagine for those people who saw the incident, because I know several people who were there who had gone to the aid of the people that had been hit by the sign. For those people who'd seen that, for those who administered first aid, those first responders and those emergency services, it would have been very traumatising to see.
9: Mm. And as you say, the emergency services have obviously been present at the site. And I know that the police are calling for any video footage. Tell me a little bit more about that, James.
7: Yeah, so an investigation is currently underway. Local authorities and the Health and Safety Executive have been informed. Obviously, those investigations continuing on site, and Sussex Police are asking for anyone who saw what happened or who might have video footage in of those moments to get in contact. You can make a report online or call 101

0: quoting Operation Igloo.
1: James, I mean, we know that as part of the Premier News team, your focus is to bring these stories to light, but also to pray into them. How can we be praying into this situation this morning?
0: So I suppose we can be praying for the family and friends of the man who's died, that they could feel that peace that surpasses understanding, that they know that God is with them. And those who have been injured as well, that they may be healed, there would be a breakthrough there, and their family and friends who may have been with them, may have been trying to get that information off-site as well. As we've been saying, those people who witnessed what happened, the emergency services who had to deal with such a large-scale event, both on the site, but also there were police officers trying to close roads, make sure emergency services could get through. And all of those volunteers and the organisers on site, you had to coordinate all of those logistics. I think we should be keeping them in our prayers. And on premierchristian.news, you can see at the end of all of our articles, as always, there's a prayer, and you can pray along with us for that as well.
2: In a moment, we're going to hear about the thoughts, actually, of the church leader, Andrew Ollerton, who you might have seen in association with the Bible Society. But he was there with his family and witnessed the event and took time to create his own thoughts and reflections that I think might be helpful for you to hear. So do stay tuned to hear that.
3: 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Pictures, but not words. Texts that seem impersonal. Tweets rather than conversation. It can leave us all feeling rather empty. 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

0: Elevation Worship, Sea of Victory. This is Premier Christian Radio. We were talking earlier on about Big Church Festival and that awful tragedy that took place, and want to let you know that right now more than £154,000 has been raised for the family of the pastor who died there last Friday. Robert Granico, who is the leader of Jesus Living Water Church in Eastbourne, lost his life after a sign fell at the event. Church leader Andrew Ollerton was there, and his family were also there and witnessed tragedy. Here he shares his thoughts.
1: Our family's just returning from Big Church Festival because, as you probably heard in the news, it's been cancelled after a tragic incident yesterday. My wife Charlotte and I were walking just a few paces behind when a huge overhead sign came crashing down on the people in front of us. We rushed with others to lift the sign off them and then administered first aid with others as best we could until the paramedics arrived. But tragically, one of those people we've now heard lost his life and others remain in a critical condition. So we're absolutely reeling, devastated, as you can imagine, and in a bit of shock as well. I'm sure many others who witnessed it were too. Our hearts go out to the family and friends who are now facing such tragedy. Our hearts go out to them, and we're also, I'm sure, waking up this morning like you, full of questions, particularly why questions. Why did this happen? Why did this happen at a human level? What went wrong? But also, why did God let this happen, I suppose, is the deeper question that I'm sure you're feeling too, along with many others, because people were coming to worship him. Why would God allow something like this, a tragic accident, to stop a worship event? There are no easy answers to why questions. As Christians, we still have questions and we live with mysteries and find a deeper place of trust for things that we really don't understand. And this is one of them. But one passage that has come to mind for me in the Bible, which may help you today, is Luke 13. There, Jesus himself was faced with a scenario. A tragic incident had happened in his day where people had been killed who were going to worship God in the temple. Why did that happen? And he referred to another tragic incident where a tower had fallen on people randomly and some had died. Why did that happen? And his point is actually, don't speculate on the why questions. There are some things we humans just cannot understand. Rather, his point was, use it as a warning, firstly, and a sense of comfort. Firstly, the warning is, he says, repent or you too will perish. In other words, you don't know what tomorrow holds. Take nothing for granted. Life is a fragile gift. And as we helped administer first aid to those in such a desperate state yesterday, it reminds us life is fragile. We are not living forever, and we have to be ready to face life and eternity with God. So Jesus says, repent, put yourself right with God, find a place of trust, because you don't know what tomorrow holds. That's the warning, but also the comfort. But while he said this, Jesus was on his way to suffer for the sins of the world. He himself would be crushed by the weight of the cross, pinned to the floor. He himself would be pinned to that cross and lifted up to die. The God of the universe is a God who has suffered, and he loves us, and he loves the people who suffered yesterday. He loves the people who are suffering and facing grief and loss today, and he's the God of all comfort. When people are brokenhearted, he's the God of all comfort. If you're brokenhearted today, God is there. Reach out to him and feel his arm around you this morning as we all face this tragic loss. And reach out to those in prayer, finally, who are facing this loss most intensely. God, I pray for the families and friends represented. May they find that you are the God of all comfort this morning. In Jesus' name.
0: Amen. Thank you very much. That's the voice there of church leader Andrew Ollerton talking and sharing his thoughts on social media. So we thought we'd share them with you here today. And we also offer our prayers to the family and the church of Pastor Robert. And if you'd like to support, if you need support, if this is affecting you in any way, you can call Premier Lifeline on 0300 111 0101. 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

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They've done a really great help guide, so do check that out at bigchurchfestival.com. This is Premier. I'm with you through till this afternoon, bringing you some great songs, but also looking back at the week, some of the best and some of the more challenging stories as well, as you heard in this last hour. So do stay with me for more.

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7: The situation may differ, but a mother's prayer is the same the world over. 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
8: "There are so many mothers who carry that same prayer for doors to open, bringing much needed support to the family. 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
7: Will you move with Compassion and say yes to sponsor a child?
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10: Psalm 25, verses 8 to 15. Good and upright is the Lord. Therefore he instructs sinners in his ways. He guides the humble in what is right and teaches them his way. All the ways of the Lord are loving and faithful towards those who keep the demands of his covenant. For the sake of your name, Lord, forgive my iniquity, though it is great. Who then are those who fear the Lord? He will instruct them in the ways they should choose. They will spend their days in prosperity, and their descendants will inherit the land. The Lord confides in those who fear him. He makes his covenant known to them. My eyes are ever on the Lord, for only he will release my feet from the snare.
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1: Right across the UK this afternoon, we're seeing a real mixed bag of weather. It's an unsettled picture for Scotland, where it feels rather cool with plenty of showers around, some wintry over the highest mountains. Northern Ireland is mostly dry and bright for now, but watch out for some evening rain later. Meanwhile, England and Wales are enjoying some pleasant conditions with sunshine and feeling mild to warm, particularly in the south and southeast. Expect temperatures around 17 degrees Celsius in Belfast and Edinburgh, rising to 19 degrees Celsius in Cardiff, and a warmer 22 degrees Celsius in London.
2: My name is Anne from Berkshire. Premier has been like a lifeline to me. Since the passing of my beloved husband, I would feel very downhearted, very low at times. And although I have a supportive and caring family, they're not with me 24 hours of the day, and although Premier is. I turn my radio on first thing in the morning at about 6 a.m. and I get daily nourishment for my soul, which encourages me before I head off for work. Many times when I would be going through my low moments in my life, just at the right time, there would be an appropriate song on the radio, a scripture reading, words of encouragement from a presenter, a preacher, that uplifts my spirit and gives me hope to carry on. Through the preaching and teaching of God's word, I am stronger spiritually and I can face the challenges of life. Being on my own, it's not easy, but with the help of God and with Premier guiding me through and giving me daily nourishment for my soul, the nourishment that reaches where no other, nothing else can reach.
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is Amazing Grace. Charmaine Noble McLean here with you on this Saturday. This is Premier Christian Radio at 3:06. Do stay with me, because after a week of tragedy and hearing news close to home that has affected many people, we're going to hear from Sean Lambert, who is a pastor, theologian, about how we handle difficult news, how we handle difficult circumstances in a Christian way, in a positive way, I say positive way, in a Christian way, sensitively. That's a really interesting conversation that took place on Premier early this week, so do stay tuned for that. And then we go back into the challenging stories of assisted dying in the bill that's resurfacing, and if you've got little people, we are talking about going back to school. I am so happy for this week, and I'm sure you, if you're a parent or a carer, are as well.

0: Sovereign Grace music with a lovely medley of Turn Your Eyes and the Glorious Christ Live. You're listening to Premier Christian Radio with me, Charmaine Noble McLean. What's coming up with John Pantry this weekend, I wonder?
1: Hello. This Sunday, I'll be reflecting on the fact that as Christians we have received forgiveness and spiritual healing by accepting Christ's atoning death on the cross. However, as creatures of this earth, physical and mental illness affects us all from time to time. Ultimately, our entrance into heaven will bring release from these bodies and eternal healing. But in the meantime, there are challenges we must all face. Join me, John Pantry, this coming Sunday here on Premier Christian Radio at 8:30 p.m. for A Word in Season, as I

0: songs of praise, of worship, and the promises of God. Maverick City Music there, featuring Joe L. Barnes and Naomi Rain. And of course, we'll have more great songs, including a lovely uplifting song from the Brooklyn Tabernacle Choir on the way shortly. This is the show where we look back at the week and reflect on the stories that we've been reporting on and sharing with you over the course of the week. And of course, in the last hour, if you were with me, we were talking about the Big Church Festival and that awful tragedy that took place there, but also how we can find hope. And here's a little bit more on that. You know, when we have difficult news, it is sometimes very difficult for us to comprehend and to understand. And it might go so deep that it makes us question God. Where are you, God? Why did you allow this to happen? And as Christians, how do we let God into those moments rather than pushing him away? Well, Sean Lambert is a Baptist minister and a psychotherapist. He's author and also a mindfulness researcher. He chatted to Jeff Lucas earlier this week to unpack how we can lament well while remaining anchored in the promises of God.
1: A few years ago, I was having some sort of chest pains and went to the doctor and I said, well, you know, Sean, you're not a typical person for chest pains, but we'll have a look. And they did a CT scan and then the doctor called me in a few weeks later and said, a couple of your main arteries are moderately blocked, which doesn't sound too bad, but apparently it's 50 to 70% possible blockage. So that was probably up to that point at a personal level, other than things, bad things that have happened to people I love, that was probably the most difficult thing to process. And I think one of the reasons for that is there's this lovely story about two arrows. We get shot with one arrow, which is something bad happens to us, like a, you know, you've got a possible heart condition. And then there's the story we tell ourselves about that. We shoot ourselves with another arrow where we catastrophize and imagine the worst. So I think part of bad news is trying to keep, not creating a tin can monster out of bad news, trying to keep it, yes, this is the reality I face, but I'm not going to make it worse in my imaginations. I wasn't expecting bad news, and I think it sort of caught me on the hop, as it were.
2: When bad news comes, Sean, it's the beginning, perhaps, of a season of trial. Scripture talks about how trial can create patience in us, and Christians often share about how they've learned lessons through those shadowy experiences. As you look back on your life, and particularly on that episode, were there things that you learned about God and about yourself in that difficult season that you might not have discovered otherwise?
1: Yeah, I think I was talking to a Malaysian doctor yesterday, and he was quoting someone who said to him, there are only 2 days that really matter, today and the day that you meet Jesus. And what really struck me was I've got to make the most of today, of the present moment. None of us know how much time we've got, and we can waste a lot of time in what we call mind wandering. So we can actually waste 50 to 80% of our life sort of ruminating about something that happened yesterday or worrying about something that's going to happen tomorrow. And that's not reality. That's mental time travel. It's bad for our health, if you like. So we've got to learn to really focus on the present moment. You know, when Jesus is saying, do not worry, it's present continuous. It's imperative. He knows we're going to worry, but don't get into a continuous state of worry is what he's saying. So, you know, tomorrow will have enough troubles of its own. So I think that's the really big thing, is making the most of each moment.
2: Every moment matters and our response to it. This has been a difficult week, not only as we look out at the headlines and tragedies that are happening around the world. Last weekend, I was due to be at the Big Church Festival here in the south of England. Pastor Robert Guano lost his life. 6 others were injured. You have a wife and daughter bereaved, a congregation in Eastbourne that are really suffering right now. Many Christians genuinely love God, but find themselves shaken by suffering, particularly, if you will, when it happens at a Christian festival. And perhaps believing the false notion that somehow that's a protected environment because people gather to worship. But why is it that we find it so difficult when actually the Bible is loaded with truth about pain and suffering and the fact that it's promised this side of eternity?
1: It's really important to understand is what we pay attention to shapes us and is our life. And our culture says that well-being is a pain-free, suffering-free life. And actually, it's not true, but we're really shaped by that. And we sort of buy into that at a deep level. So what we have to do, as you say, is actually really pay attention to what Scripture says and what, you know, Jesus himself is our model. In Mark's gospel, three times he says he's going to die on a cross. And the first time he says it, Peter

0: rebukes him. And Jesus looks at Peter and he looks at the disciples and he says, "Get behind me, Satan, for you do not have in mind the things of God, but merely human things." And that's the challenge of discipleship. When I'm faced either with a moment of temptation or a moment when I look at something like, you know, what happened to that pastor and the other folk, you know, am I thinking the human thing or am I able to remember and bring to mind the thing of God? And one of the things that has often helped me is when Jesus says the servant is not greater than the master. The master had to suffer. You know, I was remember being really shocked the first time I realized as a pastor that people hated me. And what I had to learn to say to myself was, who am I not to be hated if Jesus himself was hated?
1: Some sound wisdom there from Sean Lambert, who is a Baptist minister, author, mindfulness teacher, and a psychotherapist, among many things, talking to Premier's Jeff Lucas. And if you'd like to hear the whole interview, you can, again, by heading to premier.plus. That's our webpage or website. But you can also download the app by the same name, Premier Plus, and search for Daytime on Premier. That's Daytime on Premier. Really sound advice on how we deal with difficult news. Speaking of which, we're going to deal with the very challenging subject of assisted dying. That has been back in the Commons. Again, it was coming back as Parliament has regrouped for the autumn season. And we're going to be looking at the Christian response to that particular issue. And the backpacks are on, the shiny shoes, new blazers, shirts and ties. But back at school, we're going to reflect back at how little people might face an interview.

0: Oh, I love that. Thank you so much. The Brooklyn Tabernacle Choir, hallelujah, you are worthy. He is worthy indeed. Stay with me, because coming up on the other side, we're going to tackle the very difficult subject of the assisted dying bill that is back in Commons, or in the Houses of Parliament. And we'll also be talking about back to school and praying for our young people who are heading back into the institutions where they learn more and more.
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0: Thank you for choosing Premier Christian Radio. It is 29 minutes to 4 on this Saturday afternoon. You're listening to the show where we look back at the week's stories. And in a while, we're going to look back at most children in England, at least, going back to school this week. In Scotland, we know many have been back for a few weeks now. But we're just going to have a look at what that looks like for our young people. But first of all, the assisted dying bill is back before MPs next week, reopening one of the most divisive and emotionally charged debates in Parliament. Supporters say the legislation will give terminally ill people greater choice and dignity at the end of their lives. Opponents warn that it could put vulnerable people at risk and fundamentally change the role of doctors and the state. So how do we reflect on this emotive issue from a Christian perspective? Well, we were pleased to be joined by the Conservative MP John Glenn, who tabled amendments to strengthen safeguards and oversight when the bill was last debated. And he spoke to Premier's Esther Heim earlier this week.
6: This is a deeply divisive issue. People feel very strongly in good faith on both sides. But I think the lack of safeguards in this bill, which means that not a single medical royal college is going to say that it's safe. Disability charities, safeguarding organisations, palliative care doctors have all raised significant unanswered concerns. And what happened

was that this bill, a private member's bill, not brought forward by the government, was voted through in the last session. It went through the Lords, went through committees that looked at all the detail of it. And what we have now is we have a new session of Parliament, and we have a new Member of Parliament, Lauren Edwards. She's been successful in the ballot, and she's just going to lift that bill from the previous session with all those flaws in it, and try and get it to be taken through entirely unamended. And I think that's the concern, is that the process we've gone through has been so imperfect that there are amendments there that even 77 sponsors of the bill believe are necessary, and that isn't, they're not going to be debated, because to keep it straightforward, the simple situation is, if it gets voted through as it was, then there'll be something called the Parliament Act, which will just then make it happen on the basis that it went through the Commons in the previous session, and that would avoid it having the scrutiny that it needs, and avoid us dealing with those flaws, the lack of safeguards. And what I think should happen is that, not as an alternative, but in the first instance, we should look at palliative care, the funding of palliative care across our country, and get people to understand what actually happens at the moment, so that better palliative care is really on the agenda. And then we should have a green paper, the usual process of actually scrutinising what legislation should do, how it should work, how it should interact with the wonderful work of hospices up and down the country, before we got to this stage. What's happened is we've rushed into this, and now we're just trying to, jump it over from one session to the next unamended,

0: significant shortcomings and flaws exist. My primary concern, though, is for the most vulnerable. It will normalise a pathway for people who don't have that sort of straightforward and supportive family conversation around, well, you know, what's right, what do I want to happen? And the theory and the practice, I think, will deviate quite considerably, and we'll see it being normalised in society, and vulnerable people will not be looked after in the way that they should. And it's a very, very difficult issue, though. I know many of my constituents say to me, John, why are you stopping me, seeking to stop me from doing what I want to do? And I understand their frustration with me. But, you know, actually, I've got to look at the society as a whole and what I think the implications would be for the most vulnerable, with families who would say, well, you know, we don't have a strong relationship with this aged aunt, and we will, you know, actually, you know, assisted dying is the right thing, and there'll be a lot of pressure involved. And I think that those are the sorts of scenarios that I don't think this bill sufficiently safeguards against.
1: So MPs are going to vote on it next week, and it's a free vote, so you know, you haven't got to be under the party whip. The Prime Minister, Andy Burnham, says he won't cast a vote so as not to influence MPs. Does that mean that MPs can follow the heart and follow the what they're hearing from their own constituents, or is it more complex than that?
0: No, I think it genuinely is that. It is a conscience vote. It's quite rare that we have no pressure from the whips. The vast majority of my colleagues in the Conservative Party will be voting against it, or voted against it certainly last time. But there's a significant cohort who are in favour of it. It is very, very difficult to reconcile the competing cases made. But ultimately, we have to make a judgment. And it's one of those times where a member of parliament has to, you know, really think very carefully through these issues, knowing that they will bitterly disappoint some, but they must do it with their conscience and their best assessment of what is right for the country.
1: Your concern with this bill, and it's a concern we've heard from others, you know, whether they have a moral sense that assisted dying is wrong or not, is the fact that the legislation is flawed, as you've set out for us already. Would it be better, because this debate isn't going to go away, would it be better to scrap this one and start again on a longer process where actually some of these things could be really considered more carefully, and the voices of the people that are concerned around palliative care and people with disabilities, would that result in a better, more robust, fairer law, or would you rather the whole thing just went away?
0: No, I would be very pleased if that happened. And I know that those that are passionate in favour of the bill will think this is just a delaying tactic. But I think they would have a much stronger case if we looked at palliative care properly. And alongside, and it's not a separate issue, it's not an alternative for many, and looked at how the whole assisted dying interacts with palliative care, I think we might come to some different understandings about what the state does at the moment. The first duty of every doctor is to relieve pain and suffering, and they do that through the end of life process as it is. But I recognise that you know, people feel strongly, but it's better that we do it in an informed way with a proper process where people can understand the whole picture rather than rush at it.
2: That's a Conservative MP, John Glenn, on the Assisted Dying Bill, which is coming back into the Commons next week. And you can hear more about that story by reading at premierchristian.news. And of course, we will cover this story fully next week as it's being tabled back in the Commons as well, as I said, next week. So that's a very tricky subject, very divisive, and we pray that the Lord's rule will reign in this, that the Lord will reign in this decision. 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Stay with me because we're going back to school.
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0: Classic hymn and worship there from Roland H. Pritchard, the song or the hymn, Alleluia, Sing to Jesus. Yes and amen. Stay with us. We'll have a prayer to close this out, but we've got plenty more stories to come. And although Scotland, if you're in Scotland, you'll know that children have been back at school for a few weeks now. And this week, nearly 10 million little people in primary schools and the bigger ones in secondary schools across England and Wales and Northern Ireland returned to their classrooms. And we know the government is rolling out new measures to help ease the financial burden on our families, from more free school meals to cheaper school uniforms. But what impact will that have in reality? Well, Premier Esther Hyams spoke to the Christian head teacher Miriam Manderson and started by asking her why we so often dread the back to school season.
1: Right, I'm going to take my head teacher hat off now, and I'm going to be a mum and an ordinary, you know, civilian, not in school. And I'm going to say we dread it because we think, oh, we have to go back to routines, getting up early in the mornings. You know, people telling us what to do, where to go, when. I think people that don't work in education don't realise how restrictive it is in the school environment, because everything has to run to a timetable every single day. So I think that's kind of, it's almost like, it's not a straitjacket, it sounds a bit negative, but it is that confinement that you've got to work to something every day, and it is exhausting. So I think everybody knows what they're anticipating, what they're going for. And I guess we look to that with a little bit of dread. I do think some parents, in fact, many parents look forward to it. They're like, "Ooh, we finished. Let's get the kids out. Off they go. Bye." Waving at them with smiles. So yeah, I don't think it's too much dread for everybody.
2: Yeah, and it's true. And actually for some kids as well, where home life isn't easy, school actually provides routine, doesn't it? And security in some ways.
1: Look, absolutely. I mean, you know, I do a State of the Nation speech, if you want to call it that, at the beginning of every academic year. And this year, I particularly raised the point that I want my staff to remember that. I'm going to crack a bit of a joke saying we're going to be welcoming people. I say people, individuals who have a rough time, who have not had the support and the consistency, a welcoming environment and so on. And then I joke and say, well, obviously, I'm talking about the staff, but I'm not. And I'm reminding them to be warm, to be welcoming. Remember that our students may be coming to school with trauma. We don't know what they're coming into school with. Often they do want to be in that environment rather than being in their own homes, which is a very sad thing to say, but it's the reality for some.
2: And of course, for some parents, you know, start of school term, start of the new year brings financial pressures as well. School shoes alone, you know, get more and more expensive every year. But the government's bringing in some measures, isn't it, to help with the cost of some of those things. For example, banning the number of branded items. So you only have 3 items now with sort of special embroidered school logo on and that kind of thing. How much of an impact do you think that's going to make?
1: So I think it is very helpful. And just to be clear, about this, the number of branded items schools can have is 3, unless they have a branded tie. So if they have a branded tie, which secondary schools tend to have,

0: It's full, so you can have up to a maximum of four. And I made sure I checked mine. Are we, are we compliant? So I don't think it has a big, massive change. I think that parents, all parents actually, have managed it quite well. And good schools will signpost parents to areas where they can buy value for money items, shoes. No shirt. They don't have to have a branded shirt, skirt, jumper, everything else. There's only a few things, and that's why the government's done that. I don't think it makes that much of a difference. And I think parents understand the importance of uniform for safeguarding. I always say it's important that children are identifiable. I say to my children, "You're my babies. You belong to my school. And if anything happens to you in the locality, they know exactly who to call and when and where, because you've got your label that says you belong to our community." So, and I think parents appreciate that actually.
1: I'd never seen it from that side of things, actually, that it gives you a kind of identity and there's a safety aspect to that.
0: Absolutely. And many people don't. But when the children hear it, they absolutely know. And I say to them, you wear your uniform and you wear it with pride.
1: Young people up and down the country are trying to remember how to do their tie, trying to find their pass to get into school. What is your advice to them as a head teacher as they start the new school year?
0: Oh gosh. Well, I think it depends who you are. Let's start with the babies. I'm in a secondary school. So any child, let's start with year seven, okay, which will probably apply to any child starting a new school afresh. I would say try not to be afraid, but recognize that being a bit nervous is perfectly normal. It's absolutely normal. The nerves you're feeling, everybody else is feeling them, even the teachers too, because they want to do things right. They don't want things to go wrong. And just take things in your stride, listen to what's being said to you, and just try and get the most out of your very first day of school. You're going there to enjoy it. And I think if parents have done their duty to put them in the right uniform, no hindrances, they're going to get off to a really good start.
1: There you go. And you must wear your uniform with pride, we're told as well. That's Christian head teacher Miriam Manderson talking to us early this week at the start of the new school term for children in England, Wales, and Northern Ireland.
2: So, Lord Jesus, I want to thank you for the gift of children. And Father, I want to thank you for the gifts that you've given every single one of them, Father. And I want to ask, as they step into their new classrooms, perhaps even into their new schools, that you would equip them with courage. You'd equip them with confidence. You'd equip them with peace. And Father, you would help them to know that there are people there that care for them, that they're not alone, that they would feel safe. Father, that you would send friends, people to walk alongside them, that they would have ears that would listen to them when they're feeling fearful, that they would feel peace and confidence when they're on their own. God, that you would help them develop new friendships, make new friends, have someone to sit alongside them that they enjoy sitting alongside. We pray for the teachers, you would equip them, that you would enable them, that you would empower them to be the amazing people doing the amazing job that they do. Thank you. And for the leadership of each and every single one of the schools, that they would lead with integrity, kindness, and love. Thank you, Father, for our schools. And thank you, Father, for the many plans that you have for every single person within that community, that you have plans to prosper them and not bring despair. So God, would your plans work out? Would they come to fruition, Father, and nothing would come to stop them or thwart the plans that you have? We praise you and we thank you, God, that you see the beginning from the end, and each one of these children, whether they're young or old, is your child. So we praise you and thank you for those plans. We love you, Lord. Yeah, and we give you these, our prayers. In the name of Jesus. Amen.

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8: Thomas said to him, "Lord, we don't know where you are going, so how can we know the way?" 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
9: Across the UK this afternoon, it's a largely bright picture. England and Wales are enjoying plenty of sunshine and dry conditions, with temperatures in London reaching around 22 degrees Celsius and Wales seeing highs of 20 degrees Celsius. Further north, Scotland and Northern Ireland have seen some showers easing this afternoon, with Belfast and Edinburgh both around 17 degrees Celsius. Expect those southerly winds to freshen in Northern Ireland this evening, bringing some patchy rain overnight.
10: This is Colin from Northampton. 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I have benefited so much from the variety of rich and helpful Bible teaching on Premier. The wide-ranging and exciting testimonies of Christian people are such an encouragement. I love the variety of Christian music ranging from classical to modern, and I always look forward to hearing the selections of Pam Rhodes and Noel Treddinick. May God bless and keep each one of us.
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Mary Mary reminding us that we can't give up now. He has brought you this far. He will not leave you. Thank you so much for that. This is Premier Christian Radio with me, Charmaine Noble-McLean, on this Saturday afternoon. It's 6 minutes past four. And this, in this show, we look back at some of the stories that we've been looking at, reporting on through the news, but also the conversations we've been having with Christians across the whole of the United Kingdom on all sorts of stories. And later on, we're going to hear about a response to a report that said that one little island off the coast of England is the friendliest place. So we talked to Andy Hawthorne from the Message Trust in Manchester about what we can do to be better and friendlier neighbours across the whole of the United Kingdom, because of course we Christians are across the whole of the United Kingdom, aren't we? And a little bit later on, we talk to Catherine Brown from the Evangelical Alliance about a new resource they have to support you and help you with this issue of New Age spirituality. And later on, Amy Orr Ewing, the amazing theologian, is our profile victim. I was going to say, no, she's our profile candidate, guest, profile guest, that's the word, not victim. She is, we're going to hear a little bit about her. If you want to stay tuned, you can hear the podcast or the broadcast later on right here on Premier Christian Radio. But first of all, Mandisa and her version of this classic, originally written by Sinach. Mandisa's done a very good job, in my opinion.

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0: Norton Hall Band reminding us this is my father's world. Everything in it is his. You're listening to Premier Christian Radio. On the way, we're going to hear a classic gospel tune from Donnie McClurkin. These are the days of Elijah. Stay tuned for that. But how friendly is the place that you're living in right now? Do your neighbours stop for a chat? Do you feel connected to your local community? And if someone nearby was struggling, would people rally around to help? Well, a really fascinating survey was released earlier this week that ranked the friendliness of 296 places across England, looking at things like trust, connection and loneliness. Well, I wonder if you know which place came top. It was the Scilly Isles, while Barking in East London came bottom. So what can we as Christians do to build stronger, more connected communities, particularly where people might be feeling really isolated? And that's something that comes up again and again, doesn't it? Andy Hawthorne is the founder of The Message. It's a Christian charity with decades of experience of bringing churches and communities together to work and transform neighbourhoods and real people's lives. And Esther Hyam had a chat with him and asked him for some practical tips on how we can get closer to our local community and people, that's the people of the community, and share the story of mistaken identity and a flower fairy.
1: There's a girl who lives a few doors down from us, and her partner died just a few months ago. And she sent my wife on this WhatsApp group, she sent my wife, "Thank you so much, Michelle, for those beautiful flowers. You're a flower fairy." What a gorgeous thought that was, right? Because somebody left a beautiful bouquet of flowers on her doorstep. And she immediately thought it was Michelle, my wife, except she wasn't Michelle. She was like, "It wasn't me." And this girl is now trying to find out who on our road just did that simple act of kindness. Just went round, you know, "Your partner's died. You're really struggling. Here's some beautiful flowers." It had beautiful flowers in a beautiful vase. Why not do that? Why not just think of how could we be kind and bless people and serve people? And then, you know, with the Message Trust, we go way beyond that. We do people's gardens and we clean up the streets and we're visible, you know, as well as doing events where we share the gospel and invite people. Of course, the greatest kindness, the greatest community builder is introducing them to Jesus Community, who did all his life in community, didn't he, with his mates? And we at The Message talk a lot. We have all the little things I say that we've even in our reception, you'll see a picture of the whole team. You know, there's a couple of hundred of us now work full time for The Message. But underneath it says, "Mates on a Mission." And we are called to be mates, friends who are there through thick and thin, who forgive quickly and, you know, and kind towards one another. But we're also called to be mates on a mission. You know, our mission is to build Jesus-centered communities. Our mission is to build, introduce people to the greatest community builder in history. When people fall in love with Jesus, they fall in love with their neighbours of whatever, wherever they're from and whatever they've been through and whatever they've done. So that's the greatest blessing to communities, is build church, basically, but not weird church that just meets on a Sunday morning, church that's visible and full of kindness and generosity.
2: And what part does prayer play in all of that?
1: It's huge. If only we realised the significance of prayer, prayer walk in your community, praying for your neighbours by name. I've just read this epic book called Lead with Prayer. And it's a book about leaders who got serious about prayer. And I read about this guy who had a massive, massive charity, and he got this vision to build prayer. And he went to his trustees. It's an American charity. They agreed to spend $1 million on prayer resources, encouraging prayer in communities, prayer walking, all these initiatives. And it was a gigantic flop. And he went back to the trustees and said, "I'm so sorry. I realized that the problem was that I was trying to multiply zero, i.e. I wasn't a man of prayer. I wasn't committed to prayer. And it was only when he, as the leader, got serious about prayer that suddenly it kicked off." And that it just convicted me. You know, I could have all the ideas. Yes, it's a great idea to pray. I want to pray for your neighbours. Have your prayer list. Spend your time in prayer in the mornings. But unless I do it as a busy guy, I'm not going to see community transformed. You need three things to see community built. Jesus-centred community that brings crime down, family life flourishes. It's great for health. It's great for education. Every marker of society, you need prayer first. You've got to pray for your neighbours. You need presence. You need to be visible and just love on people and drop some flowers off who suddenly lost the partner this week. And you need to be proclaiming, proclamation. You need to be deliberate about everybody in my street needs to hear the good news in language they can understand. Not in a weird bashing him over the head way, but just gently, graciously, but definitely they know there's a God who loves them and they need to respond to it. If we do those three things, wow, we'll see community flourish. I'm convinced of it.
0: There you go. Some heartwarming and practical tips there from Andy Hawthorne of the Message Trust on how we as Christians can help transform our communities to friendly places and more connected places. And it starts with us. 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I'm losing track of time. Saturday afternoon. Stay with us because we've got a new resource to tell you about from the Evangelical Alliance, a really interesting one that you might find useful in your own church community. Stay with me.

0: Leland. This is Premier Christian Radio. On the way, we're going to hear a snippet of The Profile with the theologian, speaker, author Amy Orr Ewing. She is our guest on this week's edition of the podcast. You can find out a bit more about her story in just a while as we head towards 4:30.
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5: 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My name's Charmaine Noble-McLean. Hope you're enjoying our look back at this week on Premier. Now, we often talk that we're living in a time of spiritual openness, but it's not just the Christian faith that people are exploring. Some are turning to New Age spirituality, you know, the world of crystals, tarot cards and manifesting. You hear that a lot on social media, don't you? And while the psychic nightclub down the pub might not be something new, there's a growing witchcraft community on social media dubbed Witch Talk, and there are videos teaching people how to cast their own spells and do rituals. So how do we understand all of this and make Jesus known to those who are searching and help them from going down the wrong route? The Evangelical Alliance has released a brand new guide for us, offering practical ways to share the faith with those who are spiritually curious. And we spoke to Catherine Brown from the EA, who told Premier's Mel Pope more.
6: We're living in times of real spiritual openness, but that curiosity is splintered in all directions. And I think we as Christians can get a bit fearful of sharing our faith with people who are exploring practices that are dark and a bit scary, and we sort of get a bit stuck. But what we want to say is, actually, there is a huge opportunity to invite those people who are clearly searching for the spiritual realm, who are clearly searching for answers, for meaning, for truth, for peace, for all sorts of things, but they've been handed a counterfeit that will never satisfy. And we really want to equip Christians to go, actually, we know the one who can satisfy all of your longings and all of your questions.
7: Now,
6: and his name is Jesus.
7: Yeah. Well, that's good. There is good news at the end of all this. New Age spirituality. You know, I've seen people with crystals and I've seen tarot cards. What on earth is manifesting?
6: Oh, yeah. So manifesting has grown in popularity, particularly amongst young adults. And it has grown in popularity because loads of celebrities talk about doing it.
7: Okay.
6: So including Dua Lipa, who is a famous pop star. When she was on the Glastonbury main stage, she announced to the thousands listening, "I manifested this moment." And then during the World Cup, there were many footballers, including Harry Kane, who said, I'm manifesting a win. I would say, I'm really sorry that didn't work, Harry Kane. But manifesting is the idea that your thoughts shape what happens in your life. So if you think something enough, or if you write an intention down enough, then the universe will bend to your will and give you the things that you want.
7: Oh.
6: And you can see how this is a counterfeit version of prayer, because manifesting is all about my wants, my desires, my will, and doing enough to make that happen. And somehow the universe bends to your will and your ways and what you desire. Whereas prayer for a Christian is coming in line with God's way and his will and saying, Lord, I desire this for my life, but actually change my desires if it's not right.

0: I want to walk your way. You're in control, not me. It's your will be done, your kingdom come. So lots of young Christians find themselves in conversations with friends who are manifesting, and their friends go, well, manifesting's just prayer. And it's conversations like that that we want to equip Christians to be able to have and go, well, actually, they're quite different, and this is why. And I think it points to a deeper longing. So people long to have a sense of control. The world around us is so chaotic, and it can feel like, particularly for a young person who's grown up in quite an unstable world where they've grown up through COVID and there's wars and the news just bombards them with all sorts of things and they're not quite sure what their future's going to look like. The promise of manifesting is, well, you'll be in control, you'll get to do this stuff, but it will never satisfy because, like you said, oftentimes it completely doesn't work. And even when it does work, there's always a next thing. And also, how do you know that the things that you're asking for and manifesting are actually good for you and actually will lead to the fulfillment that you think that they will? Because I know for me, oftentimes there are things that I pray for and I ask God for, and God doesn't say yes or give me those things. And then I reflect back and I'm like, I'm so glad I'm not in control. Yes. I dodged a bullet there. Like, the Lord really protected me. It was so good that that thing didn't happen.
1: Yeah, yeah.
0: And so, we are getting to invite a generation of people that just so desperately want control in chaos and say, what if there was one who had control? What if you could meet him? What if your life could be hidden in his life? What if you could trust him with your future? And so there's massive gospel opportunity at the moment for this sort of anxious generation.
1: Does the algorithm push this type of content?
0: Yeah, it's interesting. We released a report a few months ago called Faith in Action, where we surveyed 600 under 35s. And one of the questions we asked was, is there content, sort of, we were interviewing Christians, is there content that you're seeing online that you're not looking for that relates to other faiths? And 60% of the women who answered, you know, filled out our survey for this report said, yes, I am shown witch talk content, crystals, manifesting, this type of content online without searching for it. So these are Christians being shown all this stuff. And I think it's because the algorithm has gone, well, you're sort of into spirituality and it seems like a lot of women are into this, so we'll push it to you. I would also say, I imagine there is a spiritual dynamic to it. The devil absolutely loves to sow seeds of the, you know, demonic and all sorts of other spiritualities and go, what about this? What about this? And I think why New Age spirituality is really having a moment is because it is the perfect spirituality for the cultural stories that this generation is being raised in. So the idea that it's all about you, that you're in control, you don't have to submit your life to any other boundaries or doctrine or authority. Actually, you can pick a mix and choose whatever works for you. And then that control piece that we already spoke about. And then the sort of deconstruction of truth. So this sort of postmodern generation that goes, well, there is no truth. It's sort of, if it's true for you, it kind of works. Well, New Age spirituality, it just thrives in that soil, because for some people they think, well, that practice is good, but for others they're like, I don't want to do that. And then they can sort of pick and choose what's true and what works for them. So I think it's very much related to the cultural waters that we're swimming in, and yeah, the cravings of this generation are met by this spirituality. But again, it's counterfeit. It will never satisfy. We have a real opportunity as Christians to point them to the one who will.
2: I think that's a fantastic resource available to you. Catherine Brown there, talking about why some people are turning to New Age spirituality and why the Evangelical Alliance has released this new guide for Christians. She was talking there to Premier's Mal Pope. And if you'd like to find out more, head to the Evangelical Alliance website. Just search for New Age spirituality. 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

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This is Premier Christian Radio at 17 minutes to 5. This is the sound of Christian music. So hopefully encourage you. We've got a lovely song on the way from Michael W. Smith.

0: his version of the old rugged cross. It's a classic, beautifully done. Stay tuned to hear that. Now, the apologist and theologian Amy Orr Ewing knew that moving to the parish of Peckham with her husband Frog and ministering directly into local gangs was never going to be easy. But when the death threats came, they had a choice, stay or go. Well, in this week's episode of The Profile, the author talks to Premier Christianity Deputy Editor Emma Fowle about her time speaking the gospel within vulnerable communities in southeast London.
1: At a certain point, so many young people had come to faith, and then the Peckham gangs at that point had this system, I don't know if they still have it, called the nursery gangs, where they would recruit children and like preteens to often do, a bit like county lines, but to often sort of do some of the worst things, because if they get caught, they get a lesser sentence and are, you know, managed in the juvenile courts. And this particular person came, because obviously my husband's an Anglican vicar, so the house is the vicarage and people know where it is in the community. So came to the house and threatened my husband and said, my twins had just been born, so they were babies, and said to my husband, we know where you live, we know this is your house, and you need to stop what you're doing. And particularly it was this concern that the younger children, this stream of younger children into their system was drying up, which was causing them financial. And he said, if you don't, we're going to rape your wife and murder your children when you're not here. Well, we're watching the house, we know when you're not here.
2: Wow.
1: So, you know, in that sort of situation, you, well, obviously it's not a very common situation to experience. And I remember going to the supermarket straight after this had happened. We had to go shopping. And so we were in East Dulwich Sainsbury's, which is still there. And because we had these twin babies, this is before sort of online shopping, and there were only like two or three trolleys that had two of the baby seats. So you had to, you know, like search the car park to get one of those trolleys to put your kids in it. So I remember doing that. And then we're walking around East Dulwich Sainsbury's, and I say to Frog, do you think we should call the police? Do you think, like, obviously we don't want to bother them, but do you think it's like, has this met the level that we should involve the police? He said, I don't know, maybe. I think maybe we should. So we'd taken the number plate of the car as well, of who it was. And so we called the police and they were like, this is a really serious threat. And they put in enhanced security for us.
2: Wow.
1: Which was amazing. And so, and particularly on, you know, that if I phoned, they would be there within 30 seconds. They really did take it seriously. Yeah, yeah. They were brilliant.
2: Yeah. It's still not the kind of average thing you think you might encounter when you become a vicar's wife.
1: No, but you become you're sort of very then aware. So we were there for another 4 years. So I lived with that threat daily for 4 years.
2: Yeah, that's a lot.
0: That's the voice of Amy Orr Ewing, the apologist, speaking in this week's Profile. Her new book, Forgiveness, Reclaiming Its Power in Culture or Outrage and Fear, is out now. 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Coming up in the next hour, we hear another episode, a new episode actually, of Lydia, radio drama from our friends in Northern Ireland, Commission Radio, just for you.

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6: 1 Thessalonians chapter 4, verses 14 to 18. For we believe that Jesus died and rose again, and so we believe that God will bring with Jesus those who have fallen asleep in him. According to the Lord's word, we tell you that we who are still alive, who are left until the coming of the Lord, will certainly not precede those who have fallen asleep. For the Lord himself will come down from heaven with a loud command, with the voice of the archangel, and with the trumpet call of God. And the dead in Christ will rise first. After that, we who are still alive and are left will be caught up together with them in the clouds to meet the Lord in the air. And so we will be with the Lord forever. Therefore, encourage one another with these words.
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7: Across the UK this afternoon, it is a mixed picture. England sees generally pleasant conditions, with London at around 16 degrees Celsius and mostly sunny spells. Scotland is cooler, with Glasgow overcast on 13 degrees Celsius, though Edinburgh is a little brighter at 18 degrees Celsius with passing clouds. In Wales, expect 16 degrees Celsius and passing clouds across the north. Northern Ireland is enjoying sunny intervals and 17 degrees Celsius in Belfast, with only a very slight chance of an isolated light shower across the north.
8: My name is Jean and I live in Bedfordshire. Since my husband died, Premier Christian Radio has been my one constant and dependable early morning and late evening companion and help. Just knowing I can tune in any time in this present season of my life while still adjusting to singlehood living, through Premier Christian Radio, God's presence in this very practical way has and continues to comfort, reassure, encourage, and reconfirm God's promises that He will never leave me or forsake me. He will strengthen me. And there is a continuing plan.

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2: And my name's Charmaine Noble-McLean. Coming up in just under half an hour's time, we have our Bible teaching, our weekly Bible teaching from Jeff Vine. That's in today with the very man himself. But first of all, introducing you to a new series courtesy of our friends at Commission Radio. Now, it's all about Lydia in the Bible. She was a respected businesswoman in the Greek city of Philippi in Greece. And she and some others worshipped the one true God of the Jews. But their world was turned upside down when Paul and his friends appeared one day at their meeting by the river. Through imprisonment and civil commotion, Lydia's faith never wavered. And a little gathering became a thriving Christian church. It's such an encouraging story. This episode is called Fateful Meeting.
3: 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Episode 1, Fateful Meeting.

0: Here, Lydia. What is it?
1: I'm just going off now to meet the others.
0: Aren't you, Anna and Syntyche, coming here to meet you as usual, my dear?
1: No, Father. They had other business to do first. We'll meet down by the riverside at the usual place.
0: Will you be long this evening?
1: No, not long. Perhaps an hour. We want to get back before darkness falls, so don't you worry. I can look after myself.
0: Did I say you couldn't?
1: Oh, of course not. But I still know what you're thinking. To you, I'm still 14. Anyway, we'll all be returning to the city together. No one in Philippi is going to try and molest half a dozen of the most respected wives of the city merchants. And the Romans do keep law and order well. They've made the streets safe for women to walk again.
0: Maybe so, but that doesn't mean to say we have to like them.
1: Just keep making money out of them, eh? All those purple-trimmed robes they love to wear. Anyway, Father, I must rush or I'll be late. See you later. Bye.
2: Lydia left her house in the business district of the city of Philippi and walked out towards the river. It was a quiet Sabbath evening. 1st century AD in the Roman province of Macedonia, part of the present-day Greece. Lydia herself was one of the most respected merchants in the town, running a very profitable business with her father, Marcus. Together, they imported purple dye, with which the fashionable, well-to-do citizens of Macedonia liked to colour their clothing. Some people wondered, sometimes aloud, why it was that a mere woman such as Lydia should be in charge of such an important business, instead of being a dutiful wife to some man and leaving him to worry about trading affairs. Marcus answered this sort of comment by simply pointing to the financial figures of the trade. Lydia's abilities spoke for themselves. But there was another side to this single, talented businesswoman. She believed in the God of the Jews. And today was to prove a turning point in this aspect of her life. For even as she made her way towards the river, others in the city were about to set out on a journey that would have a great impact on Lydia's future.
3: Paul, the Sabbath is nearly over, and we haven't been able to find a synagogue to worship in yet.
4: I know, Silas. Let's hope that Timothy is able to find some.

0: Where soon?
1: I don't like to ask, Paul, but the vision you had, the man from Macedonia, are you sure? I mean, you were ill.
2: Very ill indeed, Paul.
0: Oh, Luke, surely you should know. And you too, Silas. I know what being ill is like, and I know that this was a vision from the Lord. Timothy, what did you find out?
3: I'm afraid that the news isn't good, Paul. The nearest Jewish synagogue is in Thessalonica. That's nearly 100 miles away.
1: So, off we go again.
2: Isn't there anything we can do?
3: There may be one chance. I was told that just outside the city is a river. Some people do gather there on the Sabbath to pray, but it's just a small group of women.
0: Right, let's go.
1: Where?
0: To join them, of course.
2: But are you...
0: Yes, I am sure, Luke. We must meet with them. It's very important. Perhaps even more important than any of you realise. Let's leave now. It will be dusk soon if we don't get on our way.
4: And so it came about that Lydia and her friends, worshipping God down by the riverside, found themselves with unexpected late arrivals.
5: And now we'll read a psalm of praise. And as usual, we'll each read a piece of it. I'll start. Sing a new song to the Lord, for he has done wonderful things.
6: Praise his holy name.
0: Greetings to you all, ladies of Philippi.
7: Oh, sirs, you startled us. We didn't hear you coming. Who are you? What do you want?
0: Greetings to you all, ladies of Philippi, in the name of the one true God.
7: Oh, greetings, gentlemen. Please forgive my bad manners. I am Lydia, and these are some of my friends. But you said...

0: We've been preaching and teaching about our God as we travel.
1: Would you be kind enough to speak to us of your travels and your faith and why you are here in Philippi?
0: Nothing would please me more, my dear Lydia. We would indeed be honoured. But if we have time, let us finish reading that psalm you had just begun.

0: Gentlemen, it's so good to have you with us.
1: Yes.
0: You are welcome to Philippi.
2: Very welcome.
0: Now, please tell us your news.
3: Thank you. And it is good news that we bring you. I am Paul, and I come from Tarsus. My friends are Dr. Luke, Silas, and Timothy. I and they are servants of Jesus Christ, the Son of the one true God you worship.
2: Son? What do you mean? Who is this Jesus?
3: We are travelling to spread the message that God has sent his only Son, the Lord Jesus Christ, to save his people from their sins. I am the least worthy to do this. I set out to persecute, even kill those who believe this, who call themselves Christians. But the Lord stopped me in my tracks until I saw the real light, the truth, that Jesus, whom the Jews crucified, was indeed their promised Messiah.
0: The Messiah? The promised one?
4: But you said he was crucified.
5: Yes. Is he dead?
3: Yes. No, God has raised him from the dead. He is as alive as you or me.
0: But Paul, tell us more.
3: Jesus was born into a human family. He was human, just as we are. He knew all the joys and all the pains that we do. Jesus, who was God, became man to show us the way back to God. He preached of God's love. He got rid of a lot of old ideas. He said God wanted mercy, not sacrifices. And he made enemies. It was his own people who rejected him and killed him on a Roman cross. But now he's risen and intercedes for us in heaven. Now the road to God is open for all who believe, not just Jews.
0: Paul, this is wonderful news. All my life I have been searching for truth. Now I know I have found it. Please tell me, how can I become a true follower of this Jesus?
3: Anyone who truly repents of their past mistakes, who intends to live a new life in Christ, anyone who believes that he is the Son of God, who died for them, can become a believer.
0: Paul, I believe. I would wish to be a true believer in Christ.
3: The Lord is ready to receive you, Lydia, and all those who believe as you do.
6: The little group stood around the grassy riverbank, talking excitedly about the wonderful thing that had just happened. Their search for the true God had reached its end.
0: But how is it that you have come here to Philippi just at this time?
3: I had a vision while I was still in Asia, Lydia. I saw a man from Macedonia imploring me to come over and help the people here to faith in Christ Jesus. Perhaps the man has turned out to be a woman. For I'm convinced the Lord has led us to you and your group for an important purpose. Here in Philippi, I believe great things will happen.
7: But we women are so few. How can we possibly serve the Lord here?
8: You've already started, Joanna. You met here to worship and people knew about it, so that led Paul to you. Lydia is a very respected tradeswoman in this town, we've already heard that. With the strength of God's Holy Spirit, who knows what you may achieve.
2: Timothy, how will we know that we have this great power that you've been speaking of?
9: You've believed in his name. He will provide the power.

0: power of the Holy Spirit.
1: You mean the Spirit? The same Spirit? The power that brought the world into being?
2: The very same, Yuria. Tremendous, isn't it?
0: And we have seen such signs and wonders. We just have to believe it.
3: Many men and women will come to know the Lord Jesus because of what has happened this day, Lydia.
4: Christ, the Messiah, the answer to our prayers. Oh, Paul, what a time for rejoicing. But listen, it's getting late. Darkness will soon fall if we stay here talking much longer. You and your friends must stay at my house. We must learn more of this wonderful news you've brought.
3: That is most kind of you. We would be delighted to stay.
4: Well, let's gather up the others, or I think they'll stay here all night. And the city gates will soon be closing.
5: The group of men and women made their way through the city gates and walked along the rapidly emptying streets of Philippi, talking excitedly all the way. Very soon they reached Lydia's house in the business district of the town. Here Lydia decided that she must continue her talk with these men whose appearance such a short time ago had come to mean so much to her.
4: This is my house. Come in, my friends. I am honoured to have you staying with me. Good night, Yehudia, Syndicate. I will see you again tomorrow at work.
6: Good night, Lydia.
7: Good night.
8: Good night.
3: And we are pleased to accept your hospitality, Lydia, in the name of our Lord Jesus. Great things will happen in Philippi because of your faith and that of your friends.
6: But I wonder, Syndicate, will the rest of the people of this city be as pleased to hear what we have to say to them?
9: Yehudia, you are a worrier. Don't spoil it all. This has been a wonderful day for us all.
6: Still, I just wonder
9: how
6: they're...
9: Come on, let's get home. My family will be yelling for their food. And I want to get time to think about all that has happened today.

That was episode one of The Story of Lydia by Maureen Long. The programme was produced at the Commission Studios in Belfast, Northern Ireland. Episode two is entitled Supper Party.

That's episode one of Fateful Meeting, our new series exploring the life of Lydia. And you can hear episode two same time next week. Don't forget, coming up, Jeff Vine is here with some Bible teaching at 5:30.

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4: So what's going on here? 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How did we get here? The brain and the mind and our thoughts are powerful enough to make us sick. Are they powerful enough to make us well?
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7: Hello, my name is Bill, and welcome. This is Today with Jeff Vines. Now, hopelessness shows itself in many different ways. Depression, mental illness, and suicide rates are far too common, despite everything this world has to offer. Whether we are well off or struggling to put food on the table, it doesn't seem to have much of a bearing on our hope levels. Let's hear from Pastor Jeff now as he gets into these issues and how to defeat hopelessness.
4: I just got back from Kazakhstan and visiting my daughter. And if you wonder where that is, so did I about a month ago. And it's amazing where you'll go to find your family. And I got to spend some time with her. And as I'm going through the departure gate to say goodbye after having my study break there, realizing that I wasn't going to see my daughter for probably another year. And we've departed before, you know, we've been together, and then she's gone over some foreign country because she's so stubborn. She's just like her mother. She's going to do what she's going to do. And the more difficult, the more intense, the more excited and passionate they are about doing things. So she's in a place where it's actually illegal to share the name of Jesus. And of course, she's going to share the name of Jesus. And going through the departure lounge, it dawned on me that she's not in the safest of places. And then suddenly, I don't know why, just overcome with emotion, I just start weeping. And I know I'm not going to see my daughter for another year. And I know that I've got to put her in the Lord's hands. And that's not always easy to do. But I started thinking about, at least for me, I will see her again. We will spend time together again. But there are so many parents who lose their children to things like suicide who don't have that luxury. There'll never be another cup of coffee, another walk, another time spent together. It's epidemic in the West, in Australia, New Zealand, the US, Europe. We're living in a time when we have more than we've ever had, and yet we're taking our own lives. And I decided that when I came back, I probably needed to speak about a topic that we never have, and that's the issue of suicide. Because if stats are right, there are people here right now contemplating it. Right now. How did we get here? In the last 20 years, suicide rates have risen among teenagers and adolescents. Do you know that it's tripled, watch this now, for girls between the ages of 10 and 14? What on earth have you experienced to at age 10 you're thinking about killing yourself? No one seems immune. It doesn't matter if you're rich or poor, religious, irreligious, social status, position don't seem to matter. We just don't seem to be able to figure this thing out. In fact, major media outlets within the United States, Australia, Europe have contacted the social theorists, pages written on this. For the last 14 days, I've just pored over these pages, asking for the social scientists in our primary universities, Oxford, Harvard, Princeton, Yale, to explain to us why it is in this day and this time when people in the West experience great liberties. That is, in the West, we got 90% of the world's wealth. Everything that we're told will satisfy us, we have. Access to healthcare, the liberty to travel and see the world, We've got what other people in the world don't have, and we were told when we got it, we'd be happy and satisfied. And yet, we want to kill ourselves. Increased by 300% suicide

over the last 20 years. 300%. How did we get here? Believe it or not, this is the easiest question I'll attempt to address in this message. We kicked God out. At the turn of the century, now I'm going to try to summarize about 50 pages in about 2 minutes here. At the turn of the century, we believed that human ingenuity would create for us a prosperity and peace. We truly believed that advances in technology, science, understanding would mean that we would create a utopia. And then we had World War I, World War II, and now we stand on the verge of nuclear war. So we put our hope in mankind only to discover that he can't be trusted. That human ingenuity has only given us greater means to destroy each other. While at the same time, the West decided that God was a fairy tale. So we raised an entire generation of young people who no longer can put their faith in any political system, socialism, communism, capitalism, not in human ingenuity to give us prosperity and peace, and definitely we've told them that a belief in the transcendent is for those who are weak-willed and weak-minded. What hope do they possess?

possibly have. Right now, if you look at Western societies, North America, Australia, most of Europe, what do you find? If you look at the news, tremendous division. I never thought I would see a time in my own country where we would be so divided, where we'd be vitriolic on social media, where we would hate each other and fight against each other for political ideals. People are at each other's throats. There's so much hatred, there's anger, there's violence, and you don't think that impacts the next generation. In response to the media question surrounding suicide, there was only one man brave enough to answer the question of why we're killing ourselves. Harvard social scientist Robert Putnam said, "Isn't it obvious? There is chronic crisis of hope, hopelessness." Now, to many people, this is not an option. It doesn't make any sense in the West because, again, we have everything that we've told the rest of the world. If you have this, you'll be happy and satisfied and you'll want to live. And yet Hollywood and Wall Street, the epitome of what we're all after, the places where we place the halo around the head of the unrealized, and we said, if we can just be like them, suicide is chronic in those areas. Chronic. It's almost like, I remember an author, let me leave the page for a second, guys, Cynthia Heimel, who wrote for a small newspaper in outside of New York called The Village Voice, said that if you live in New York long enough, you start to understand all the people that come from all over the world to try to become famous. And she says, I've lived here for all of my life, so I knew Julia Roberts and Arnold Schwarzenegger and these guys when they were waiting tables at the local restaurant or a hat checker at the hotel. And she said, what I've noticed over a period of time is those people, and then she actually lists the names, which I'm not going to do, those people who were angry and mean-spirited and very frustrated when they were working these blue-collar jobs, and then they made it to Hollywood, and all the dreams they had been pursuing, they have now realized. What happens to them then? They become more angry, more mean-spirited. Why? Because they've caught what they thought would give them everything they've always wanted, only to discover they're still them. They still suck. Sorry. And if you put the halo around the unrealized and you get there and then it doesn't deliver, where do you go from there? Look at the people who have died and committed suicide just in the last 50 years. Ernest Hemingway, Freddie Prinze, Robin Williams, Kurt Cobain, Virginia Woolf, Marilyn Monroe, Dana Plato, George Reeves. I mean, if I tried to read the list to you, we'd be here all day. They had everything we're chasing, the fame and the fortune. So what's going on here? Why so many suicides right here, right now? We've had social issues before. We keep hearing more and more about mental illness. What role does mental illness play in suicide? And is there anything we can do about it? Now, look, I have spent the last 14 days poring over journal articles. Anything I could find in an attempt to listen to the scientific world explain to me the scientific, psychological, emotional reasons someone may choose to end their life. And can I tell you, after reading all that material, I am now dumber than I was before I started. Because there's so much unknown. It's all theory. Now, let me give you just a few things. Stay with me, because you're thinking, okay, am I at a sermon or at a lecture on depression, anxiety, and suicide? Both. Because what you're going to realize in the end is how true the scripture really is when it comes to these issues. Now, here's what the research shows. Scientific world, okay? So I'm not reading some theologian. I'm trying to pass on to you what I've discovered. Yes, there are suicides that are related to the brain chemistry, where a person has become unable to clearly and successfully process emotions and events. Now, in that scenario, asking someone why they're depressed or anxious is like asking someone, why do you have cancer? There is a root problem that we're trying to pinpoint. We're asking what caused the chemistry in the brain to change. And no one knows. Theory, diet, genetics, emotional trauma. Some even suggest pesticides. There's so much about the brain we don't know. It's like the vastness of the universe. We might understand 2 ounces of it, but there's so much that's not in the purview of science. Your brain is the same way. I don't know if you know this, but you are quite complex. Your wife is right, guys. You're difficult to discover, to understand, to find out. Other suicides, we're told, are related to traumatic, horrific events. Somebody's witnessed something that penetrated deep into the emotions and the soul, and it's wreaking havoc from the inside out. And there are these memories and reminders, and they just want them to stop. Now, people in this category do not

not like being referred to as mentally ill. They will tell you, no, I am totally cognizant. The experience that I had is very real. And in my mind, death is a better option than to continue to remember day after day after day through dreams and through visions. I just don't want to think about it anymore. And if I do take my own life, they will tell you I have a clear mind. I will plan it out because I don't see any hope for any change. And it's better for me if I die than to stay here and remember these events every day. There are others who take their own lives because they lose their jobs, they lose their money, they lose their respect after getting caught in something from which they don't believe they can recover. Health journals tell us that it could be the end of a romantic relationship, losing a job, financial problems, academic failure, bullying, shaming, humiliation, being arrested, imprisoned. But here is the key problem, and I do mean key. No two people are exactly alike. The Bible tells us this in Psalm 139, that when we were shaped and formed, that we are fearfully and wonderfully made. And those two Hebrew words are very complex, no pun intended. You are complex. You are put together piece by piece. You are detailed. You are unique. In other words, it's hard to figure you out. You know, that we talk about the fingerprints and there's no two fingerprints alike. Well, it's not only your fingerprints, folks. He said everything about you. And then throw on top of that every life experience that you've had, your childhood, your teachers, your environment, your home life, every event and every experience. And what you have is complex people where no one size ever fits all. And that's why we cannot come to grips with why one person who experiences this is able to live above it, and the other person who experiences this chooses to end their own life. When I was writing this message in Astana, which is Kazakhstan, the end of the earth, my wife said to me, you better be careful. And I said, why? You know, we husbands, we get very different. Why? She goes, because you don't know half as much as you think you do. I said, I'm not saying I know anything, honey. I'm trying to discover. She goes, just be careful. And she said, you've had a mental illness. You overcame. But just because there's somebody who had a mental illness and didn't does not mean that you're better than they are. It means that when you grew up, Jeff, and then she poured it out. You know how wives are. They're just so honest. You grew up with your coaches and your mom and your dad telling you, you can do it, Jeff. You can overcome. You can face anything. You can rise above. But what about people who grew up in homes where their parents say, you're a loser. You'll never amount to anything. You can't overcome. And then they face this. And then what do they do? Man, I can't do this. I'm helpless. I can't survive. It's better just to take my own life. Now, take all of that and now throw into it what science is telling us, adding to the mystery, by now showing us that a person's thought life can impact brain chemistry. Your thought life. I want to read to you a quote from depression research at the National Institute of Mental Health. Research shows that around 87% of illnesses can be attributed to thought life. 87%. And approximately 13 to diet, genetics, and environment. 87. So there's your thought life, and then there's everything else. Studies conclusively link more chronic diseases to an epidemic of toxic emotions in our culture. These toxic emotions can cause migraines, hypertension, strokes, cancer, skin problems, diabetes, infections, and allergies. Despite all the marvels of modern high-tech medicine and decades of innovative research, these illnesses are increasing worldwide. Now, remember, I'm not reading from a theological journal. I'm reading to you from science journals. And the point that science makes is that if you think poorly, if you think negatively, if you respond inappropriately to your emotions, if you're a pessimistic person, bitter, angry, always playing the victim, critical, venomous, unforgiving, filled with worry and doubt, guess what? You're killing yourself. Who would have thunk that all these years, when Jesus told us to live a certain way, he actually was trying to save us? You're going to get sick physically and mentally if you respond inappropriately to your emotions. Emotions are a gift from God, love, even anger. It's not the anger that sins, right? It's how you respond over the long haul to your anger. In fact, there was a work I read called Frontiers in Human Neuroscience, and it talked about anger and your unwillingness to forgive. And it says, when you do that, negative effect and chronic emotion distress erode health. They alter cardiovascular reactivity, impoverish sleep quality, stimulate the production of stress-related hormones such as cortisol, being associated over time with the development of clinical conditions such as depression. Did you hear that?
You can alter the brain chemistry by simply refusing to

who forgive others and harboring bitterness and anger. Research shows, according to Dr. Caroline Leaf, research shows that fear, now not that you're afraid in a given moment, but living with constant fear triggers more than 1,400 known physical and chemical responses and activates more than 30 different hormones and neurotransmitters. So that now we know there is no longer any doubt that what and how you think affect your emotional and physical state. The mind and body are integrally connected. Imagine that. So now, and I'm trying to summarize for you, now there are scientists, social scientists, those who study neurotransmitters, neurological impact, they're asking this question. And I find this somewhat humorous because Jesus has been talking about this for a long time. They're asking the question, if the brain and the mind and our thoughts are powerful enough to make us sick, are they powerful enough to make us well? In a work called What Anger Does to the Brain, remember what Jesus said, don't let the sun go down on your anger? Evidently, he was onto something. Because scientists will tell us that when the amygdalae are activated, a series of biochemical processes begin. The adrenal glands that lie on top of our kidneys release the stress hormone cortisol into our bodies, and the brain releases neurotransmitters into the brain. Those in turn activate part of our nervous system called the sympathetic nervous system.

nervous system. When this system is activated, among other things, our digestive system stops, our pupils dilate, our saliva glands slow, our blood pressure and heart rate increases. In other words, if you are an angry person, you are killing yourself from the inside out. Now, let me say one more thing and I'll move on because I know this kind of thing bores some of you. But it goes beyond this, folks. When you don't respond appropriately to your emotions, and we're going to talk about what that means in a second, cortisol causes your brain to atrophy. You know what atrophy is? You see this bicep? No, you don't. That's called atrophy. So when you do not have appropriate responses to your emotion, your brain shrinks. Now, not literally, but it loses its capacity to process appropriately and sends you in a cycle. So much so, for instance, and this is one example, there are so many other emotions, but I'm sticking with anger right now. If you're an angry person and you don't deal with it, you'll get to a point where your brain will begin to produce the pleasure neurotransmitter, dopamine. And you will actually start to feel good when the person you're angry at suffers. You say, well, that's happened to me before. Yes, I know it has. Your inappropriate responses to the things that happen in your life can actually further condition you to respond inappropriately in the future. But what is it in the final analysis that convinces a person to take his or her own life and then enables them to do it? And let me say again, science cannot answer it. We don't know. If you take two people that experience similar situations, they can't tell you why one takes their life, the other does not. Our brains are a bit like the universe. Again, we understand a little bit about it, but there's so much that we don't understand. Now, let me be clear here. I'm a fan of science. The more we learn about the universe and ourselves, the more I think we learn about God and his creation, as long as we're honest. And I think that's one of the reasons that as I began to read these psychiatric journals, there was one word that popped up again and again, and it was the word may. May. I keep getting this letter from Publishers Clearinghouse that says, I may have already won $10 million. My wife sometimes says, I may allow you to play golf if you clean the shed. So this may cause this to happen to your brain. This may cause this to happen internally. The benefits of this may be this. And the reason they have to put that word in is because we don't know. We are complex creatures, and seldom, if ever, does one size fit all. Now you say, Jeff, man, my friend, my neighbor convinced me to drag myself out of bed and come to church today. I thought you were going to answer the question of suicide, and all you're telling me is you don't know. Man, I could have played golf. I could have done something fun. Stay with me. I know you've missed that. We don't know why it is that some people conquer and others do not. Moreover, we don't understand which comes first, the chicken or the egg. Did poor responses to emotional experience alter our brain chemistry? Or did brain chemistry alter our ability to respond to emotional experiences? We don't know. What we do know with certainty is there is no longer any doubt that what and how you think affects your emotional and physical state. Now, this is why, you know, you've heard me say, just because there are things I don't know with certainty doesn't change the things I do know with certainty. And that's what Christians have been trying to say over the centuries, that we Christ followers believe that you can win the battle over suicide, that you can defeat the worst enemy the world has to offer, that you can live above your circumstances, that you can retrain yourself, that you can renew your minds to the degree that the Holy Spirit of God will give you the right word at the right time for victory. But the Bible tells you that if you're going to be able to do that, you're going to have to come to grips with reality. Now, that's strange using that word for Christians because the world accuses us of not being realist. But the Bible teaches something different. It says if you're going to be able to win the victory, you're going to have to come to some terms on some things. You're going to have to admit the reality of the world in which we live. 1 John 5:19, we know we are of God and the whole world lies under the sway of the evil one. The first thing you have to realize is there is a real battle for your mind on planet Earth. And one leads to life and vitality, and the other leads to death and disintegration. You can say, I don't believe in that supernatural stuff, all you want to say it. But down deep inside, you know it's there. You know there is a sense of beyond, and you know there are things that happen in your life and the universe for which you have no other explanation other than the supernatural.
And Jesus tries to tell you time and again,

0: again. There is a battle going on for your mind. And if you go one way, the way the world goes, your soul, your emotions, your mental health will disintegrate. But if you go the other way, you will rise above, you will live above, and you will be victorious.
1: 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Thanks for joining us. Next time, we'll bring you the rest of this message from Pastor Jeff.
0: You're going to go out and watch movies and read books and watch television, and you're going to be inundated with junk. And if you don't offset that with the word and the power of God, then you're going to respond to the things that happen in a world that is held under the sway of the evil one inappropriately, and you're going to get sick emotionally, mentally, physiologically.
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7: Psalm 37, verses 7 to 13. Be still before the Lord, and wait patiently for him. Do not fret when people succeed in their ways, when they carry out their wicked schemes. Refrain from anger, and turn from wrath. Do not fret. It leads only to evil. For those who are evil will be destroyed, but those who hope in the Lord will inherit the land. A little while, and the wicked will be no more. Though you look for them, they will not be found. But the meek will inherit the land and enjoy peace and prosperity. The wicked plot against the righteous and gnash their teeth at them. But the Lord laughs at the wicked, for he knows their day is coming.
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8: For your Saturday evening across the UK, it is a largely settled picture. Southern England is notably mild, seeing sunny spells and 20 to 22 degrees Celsius, with increasing cloud now gathering. Wales is mostly dry and pleasant, typically around 15 to 20 degrees Celsius. Further north, Scotland is cooler and cloudier, with Glasgow experiencing 13 degrees Celsius and Edinburgh around 12. Northern Ireland offers sunny intervals and some cloud, with temperatures ranging from 14 to 18 degrees Celsius, Belfast currently at 17. No significant weather warnings are in place.
9: I'm Susan Ellis from Doncaster. I was listening to Premier Christian Radio on Valentine's Day in the afternoon, and the talk was on opening a prayer journal, which I did. She also said, have quiet times with the Lord 3 times a day, which I did. In my prayer diary, I write all my prayers. They suggested on Memory Christian Radio, mark down when your prayers are answered, which I do. And Jesus has started talking to me, and I write down what he says to me, and he's given me strength. And he shows his love for me, and he disciplines me, and it's all through that one program. on Premier Christian Radio. Thank you very much.
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1: Hello, everyone, and a very warm welcome, in every sense of that word warm, to the Guild Church of St. Catherine Cree in the heart of London. I'm John Nelson, and tonight on Unbelievable, we're here for a very special debate co-sponsored by the Unitarian Christian Alliance. I don't know about you, but what I love about debates is that there's always this electricity in the room beforehand, a sense that a clash of ideas is coming, but also an excitement that we will get to learn so much from the exchange. Tonight's debate will, I'm sure, prove no exception to this norm, as it concerns a difficult topic at the centre of Christianity. Is conciliar Trinitarianism, the Trinitarianism confessed by the historic church councils, both orthodox and biblical? To debate the question, we have two extraordinary theologians and philosophers. Arguing that Trinitarianism is neither biblical nor orthodox, we have Dr. Dale Tuggy. Dale earned his PhD in philosophy from Brown University and was professor in the philosophy department at the State University of New York at Fredonian from 2000 to 2018. He is also, as many of you will already know, the host of the immensely popular Trinities podcast and the author of numerous articles and books on the Trinity, including Monotheism, Heresy, and the Bible. And arguing in favour of conciliar Trinitarianism is Dr. Joshua Siduade. Josh earned his PhD at the University of York with a thesis on the metaphysics of the Trinity and is now a teaching fellow in philosophy at the University of Birmingham. He is also the author of a wide range of books and articles in the philosophy of religion, including The Coherence of the Trinity, A Philosophical Exploration. Could we give a very warm welcome to our debaters? To give you a sense of how things are going to run tonight, we don't quite have the 2 months of the Council of Nicaea, but we are going to try to explore the question of the Trinity in detail, beginning with 35-minute opening statements by each speaker. Following this, we will have 10-minute rebuttals, which will run continuously, and then a short break. After the break, we're going to have 20 minutes of discussion, followed by 20 minutes of audience questions. So there'll be space for you to write down your questions and we'll collect those in the break. So without further ado, for our opening statement in defense of conciliar Trinitarianism, please welcome Dr. Joshua Siduade.
2: Okay, thank you very much, everyone. So, conciliar Trinitarianism is a conjunction of all claims about the Trinity found in the authoritative conciliar sources, the creeds, definitions, canons, anathemas, and endorsed documents of the 7 ecumenical councils. The doctrine is this: there is one God, the Father, and 2 relationally distinct divine persons, the Son and the Spirit, who are of the same divinity as the Father. 3 terms here require clarification. Of the same divinity means the Son and the Spirit possess the same divine substance, essence, and power as the Father. Relationally distinct means each person is distinguished by relations of origin. The Father is unbegotten, the Son eternally begotten by the Father, and the Spirit eternally proceeding from the Father. And the one God, when used as a referring term, identifies the Father, the sole fundamental divine person. That is a doctrine I defend tonight. I argue not merely that conciliar Trinitarianism, or what I term CT for short, is compatible with scripture and history, but that it is the best explanation of the evidence. And the best explanation of evidence satisfies 4 criteria. First, simplicity. The best theory explains the same data with fewer core claims and fewer extra assumptions, since each ad hoc commitment reduces simplicity. Second, explanatory power. It makes the same data we find expected, so the data would be surprising if the theory were false. Third, fit with background knowledge. It fits with what we already know, which here is a strict monotheism of ancient Judaism. Fourth, unification. It explains and thus ties together diverse kinds of evidence within a single coherent framework. Now, these criteria matter because a theory may be possible without being the best explanation. The issue tonight is therefore not whether my opponent can propose alternative readings of individual texts, but whether he can offer one coherent framework that explains the whole body of evidence better than CT. Consider a detective at a crime scene. The best theory needs the fewest assumptions, explains the evidence, fits with what's known about the suspect, and unites fingerprints, motive, and testimony under one narrative rather than coincidence. I'll apply the same criteria tonight to show that CT satisfies all four and is therefore the best explanation of the data. Thus, it is both biblical and orthodox. The biblical and historical case has five claims. First, the Father is the one God. Second, the Son is relationally distinct from the Father. Third, the Spirit is relationally distinct from the Father. Fourth, the Son is of the same divinity as the Father. And fifth, the Spirit is of the same divinity as the Father. These are the five pillars of CT. Now, let me begin with Scripture. My opponent and I agree that Scripture identifies the Father as the one God. So I shall be brief. Four lines of evidence establish this. First, texts explicitly name the Father as the one God. Second, Scripture repeatedly uses Father and God as co-referential terms in the title God the Father. Third, Scripture regularly uses the unqualified term God for the Father, as in John 3:16, Romans 8:3, and Acts 2:33. Where the sending of his Son identifies God as the Father. Fourth, Scripture consistently portrays God as a single personal subject, speaking, acting, and sending, and entering covenant as one. CT leads us to expect precisely these four lines of evidence. So far, no disagreement.

impersonal entity. John's Gospel presents the same pattern. The Son is relationally distinct as the Father's only begotten Son, whom the Father sends 41 times. And in John 17, Jesus prays to the Father as a distinct personal subject. Yet as Philippians 2 shows, his personhood does not begin at the incarnation. John 1:1 states in the Greek that the word was pros ton theon, meaning with God, which indicates a genuine relational distinction. Verse 2 retains the same subject, houtos ein en arche pros ton theon. This one was in the beginning with God. Verse 3 then attributes agency to him, declaring that all things came into being through him. The sequence is decisive. The word is with God, remains the subject of the passage, and acts as the agent of creation. This is the language of a personal subject who stands in relation to God and exercises agency, not an impersonal quality within God. Now, this matters because my interlocutor may argue that the word is merely a plan, attribute, or mode within God. Yet a mode, which is a way that something exists, is not literally with what it modifies, any more than my manner of walking is with me. Had John meant an attribute or mode within God, the preposition en, meaning in, was available. Instead, he chose the Greek term pros, meaning with or toward, thereby placing the word in personal relation to God. John's point is therefore clear. The word is personally distinct from the Father while possessing what God is by nature. And John 17 confirms this reading. In verse 5, Jesus asked the Father to glorify him with the glory I had with you before the world existed. The first person I and the language of glory with you indicate a personal subject existing with the Father before creation. Verse 24 strengthens the point. Since the Father loved the Son before the foundation of the world, an attribute or mode does not possess glory with someone or speak in the first person of its own prior existence, while treating the Son merely as a plan reduces the Father's pre-creation love to a strained metaphor or figurative language. The literal personal reading explains both statements directly. Now, admittedly, Jewish wisdom literature personifies wisdom as standing beside God and participating in creation. Yet John's case rests not upon the term with or creative agency alone, but upon the subject's continuous identity. The same word who was with God and was God and through whom all things came into being, becomes flesh, possesses the glory of the Father's only Son, was loved before the world's foundation, and is identified as Jesus Christ, who reveals the Father. Personification may poetically speak and act, but my interlocutor must then reduce Jesus' first-person recollection of pre-existent glory and reciprocal love with the Father to further figurative language. John plainly moves beyond poetic personification. The literal reading therefore best explains the evidence. A continuous personal subject, relationally distinct from the Father, and possessing divine glory, not a mere plan, attribute, or mode. Focusing now on the Spirit's personhood and relational distinction. First, Jesus says that the Spirit proceeds from the Father in John 15:26, a relation of origin distinct from the Son's begetting. Paul calls the same Spirit both the Spirit of God and the Spirit of Christ in Romans 8:9, revealing permanent relations to both Father and Son. Moreover, the Father sends the Spirit in John 14:26, naturally distinguishing the sender from the one sent, just as the Father's sending of the Son presupposes relational distinction. In John 14:16, Jesus calls a Spirit another helper, using the Greek allos, another of the same kind, rather than heteros, another of a different kind. Hence, the Spirit does not merely replace Jesus functionally, but continues his personal ministry by teaching, reminding, testifying, and guiding. Together with his procession from the Father in John 15:26, this reveals a cumulative pattern of procession, sending, personal agency, and distinct relations to Father and Son. Furthermore, the New Testament does not present the Spirit as an impersonal force or power.
In Acts 13:2, while the church worships and fasts, the Holy Spirit

It says, set apart for me Barnabas and Saul for the work to which I have called them. This is not the language of an impersonal force or power, but of a personal agent who speaks, commands, calls, and directs the church. The pattern continues throughout the scriptures. The Spirit teaches, testifies, guides into truth, hears from the Father, intercedes, makes decisions, and can be lied to, grieved, resisted, and insulted. These are marks of a personal agent. If CT is true, this is exactly what we would expect. A Unitarian who reduces the Spirit to an impersonal force or power must explain why the New Testament repeatedly attributes personal action and treatment to him and add that such language is, again, merely figurative. CT, however, needs no rescue device. The Spirit is personally active, related, and distinguished while remaining inseparable from the divine life of Father and Son. Yet relational distinction and personhood are not tonight's central dispute. The decisive question is whether these distinct persons are creatures or are of the same divinity as the Father. And this is where CT's explanatory superiority becomes clearest. Here, background knowledge is crucial, since the New Testament must be read against a background of ancient Jewish monotheism and its fundamental creator-creation divide. The distinction between the God who creates and rules all things and every created reality dependent upon him. Although ancient Judaism recognized exalted intermediaries, it maintained this decisive boundary between creator and creature. Richard Borkum therefore argues that Jewish monotheism centered on God's unique divine identity. God was not merely the greatest being within a class, but occupied a category wholly his own. Larry Hurtado reaches the same conclusion through cultic practice, arguing that the clearest indicator of divine uniqueness was the worship and devotion offered to the one recognized as uniquely God. How then did the ancient Jews recognize God or identify him? Well, just as the King of England might be recognized by the unique title he bears, authority, functions, throne, and honor, so ancient Jews recognized God by five features. First, he bore the unique divine name, Yahweh, as in Exodus 3:14. Second, he possessed unique divine attributes, above all eternality, as in Psalm 92 and Isaiah 40:28. Third, he performed unique divine actions, creating and sustaining all things, as in Genesis 1:1 and Isaiah 44:24. Fourth, he occupied the supreme throne of universal rule, as in Isaiah 6:1 and Psalm 103:19. And fifth and finally, he alone received the full range of religious devotion, as in Deuteronomy 6:13 and Exodus 23. These five categories, names, attributes, actions, rulership, and devotion, mark the divine side of the creator-creation divide. Now consider what the New Testament as a whole does with Jesus. First, the New Testament gives him God's names. John calls him God at three strategic points. The Word was God in 1:1, the unique or only begotten God in 1:18, Thomas's confession, my Lord and my God in 20:28. On faithful Jewish lips, Thomas's words constitute worship of Israel's God, especially in light of Psalm 35:23. Jesus is also plausibly called God in Romans 9:5, Titus 2:13, 2 Peter 1:1, Hebrews 1:8, and 1 John 5:20. The New Testament also calls him Lord, Kyrios, over 600 times. Yet the decisive point is not the number, but the application of Yahweh text to him. Philippians 2:10-11 applies Isaiah 45:23 to Jesus. Romans 10:13 applies Joel 2:32 to calling upon his name for salvation. And Hebrews 1:10 applies Psalm 102 to him as creator of heaven and earth. This sustained attribution of divine names is not decorative language, but strong evidence that the early church placed Jesus on the creator side of the creator-creation divide within Jewish monotheism. Second, the New Testament gives him God's attributes. Decisively, eternality, which Borkum identifies as the metaphysical attribute of God most often encountered in Jewish literature.
Several texts teach the Son's pre-incarnate existence,

John 1:1 places the Word with God in the beginning. Philippians 2:6 says he existed in the form of God before emptying himself. And John 17:5 speaks of glory shared with the Father before the world existed. Yet pre-existence alone is insufficient, since a creature could, in principle, pre-exist the present created order. What matters here is that the Son is never presented as coming into being. John makes this clear through his verb usage. In John 1:1, he uses the Greek imperfect, ein, meaning was, for the word's continuous existence in the beginning. In John 1:3, he uses the Greek term egenetone, meaning came into being, for the created order. He does not say that the word came into being. He says the word already was, reserving came into being for everything created. Jesus repeats this contrast in John 8:58. Before Abraham came into being, genesthai, he declares, I am, ego eimi. This recalls Psalm 92 in the Greek Old Testament, where before the mountains came into being, God simply is. And Jesus' hearers recognize the implication, immediately taking up stones. Moreover, Hebrews 7:3 adds typological witness to this. Melchizedek is without beginning or end and made like the Son of God. The direction matters. Melchizedek resembles the Son, not the Son Melchizedek. His scriptural portrayal reflects the Son's eternal priesthood. So together, John 1, John 8, and Hebrews 7 place the Son not among creatures, but eternally with God. Third, the New Testament gives Jesus God's actions above all creation. John 1:3, 1 Corinthians 8:6, Colossians 1:16, and Hebrews 1:10 attribute to him creation of the original physical universe, not merely the new creation. As Colossians 1:16 is explicit, all things in heaven and on earth, visible and invisible, came into being through him and exist for him. The Son is excluded from the created order, since if all created things came into being through him, he cannot be among those that are created. Yet creation is not the only divine action. As the Son sustains all things by his powerful word in Hebrews 1:3, authoritatively forgives sins in Mark 2:5, gives life to whomever he wills in John 5:21, raises himself from the dead in John 2:19, sends the Holy Spirit in Acts 2:33, and judges all humanity in John 5:22. These functions span all of time, creation in the primeval past, sustaining and forgiving in the present, judgment in the age to come. The Son is thus active at every horizon of divine action. Fourth, the New Testament gives him God's rulership. Revelation 22 speaks of the throne of God and of the Lamb, yet continues in the singular, his servants will serve him and they will see his face. Importantly, the verb latrusin in this passage denotes sacred service characteristically offered to God. God and the Lamb are therefore distinguished, yet united in one throne, one reign, and one object of sacred service. Likewise, Paul speaks of the judgment seat of God in Romans 14:10 and the judgment seat of Christ in 2 Corinthians 5:10, indicating that Christ exercises the final divine judgment. Fifth, and most decisively, the New Testament accords Jesus the devotion due to God. As Bowman and Komachewski document, he receives the full range of religious devotion, worship offered to him, prayers addressed to him, benedictions invoking him, doxologies directed to him, hymns sung to him, baptism in his name, and the Lord's Supper celebrated in remembrance of him and participation in his once-for-all sacrifice. Even faith, hope, fear, and love are directed towards him in forms characteristically reserved for God. Faith in the Lord becomes faith in Jesus. Hope in God becomes hope in Christ. Fear of the Lord becomes reverence before Christ. And love for the Lord becomes love for the Lord Jesus. Moreover, Revelation 5 presents the clearest example of cultic devotion. Every creature in heaven, on earth, under the earth, and in the sea offers the same blessing, honor, glory, and dominion to him who sits on the throne and to the Lamb. The dilemma is unavoidable. If Jesus is a creature, then all creation directs divine worship to one of its own members, committing the creature worship condemned in Romans 1. CT avoids this conclusion, however, because the Son does not belong to the created order. As Hurtado argues, this devotion

0: traditional pattern places Jesus within the divine identity from the earliest Christian period. So which explanation best accounts for all of this? CT says the Son is of the same divinity as the Father. If CT is true, we would expect him to bear God's names, possess God's attributes, perform God's actions, share God's rulership, and receive God's devotion. That is precisely what we find. And here, unification is decisive. These are five kinds of evidence from different authors, genres, decades, and contexts unified under one framework. No rival achieves this. Rivals try to isolate a single piece of evidence, but CT explains why all five point in the same direction. The Son belongs on the divine side of the creator-creation divide. A Unitarian regards Jesus as a creature and must therefore explain why he uniquely bears at their highest intensity every identifying feature of God. Two alternatives are usually offered. Either God exalted the man Jesus, or Jesus functioned as God's appointed agent or image, receiving the names, attributes, actions, rulership, and devotion. Yet both hypotheses face serious difficulties. First, neither explains the evidence without separately reinterpreting each category. His names become honorary, his attributes delegated, his actions performed by proxy, his rulership merely functional, and the devotion he receives something less than worship. This introduces five additional assumptions, whereas CT explains the convergence of the five categories without such reinterpretation. Through a single claim, the Son is of the same divinity as the Father. Second, both hypotheses threaten the creator-creation distinction central to Jewish monotheism. Although ancient Judaism recognized exalted agents, no created figure bears the complete combination of God's names, attributes, actions, universal rulership, and devotion. Thus, granting all five to a creature would erase the very distinction Jewish monotheism protects, and no precedent exists for such a figure. My opponent may appeal to exaltation texts such as Philippians 2:9-11, Acts 2:33, and Matthew 28:18. CT, however, explains them more naturally. The Father publicly vindicates Jesus by manifesting the glory already his before the world existed, rather than conferring uniquely divine prerogatives upon a creature. Moreover, the pre-exaltation evidence remains decisive. John 1:3 and Colossians 1:16 place him on the creator side of the divide, while Philippians 2:6 presents him as existing in God's form before emptying himself. These alternatives therefore fail both on background knowledge and simplicity, since they either compromise Jewish monotheism or introduce extra assumptions. Now, the biblical case for CT does not rest on the Son alone, for the same five categories apply to the Spirit. He's identified with God in Acts 5:3-4, called the Lord in 2 Corinthians 3:17, and named the Eternal Spirit in Hebrews 9:14. He also performs divine actions, creating, regenerating, giving life, inspiring scripture, raising Christ, distributing gifts according to his will, interceding with divine knowledge, directing the church, and making believers God's temple. He's also the recipient of devotion by being included with the Father and Son in the singular baptismal name of Matthew 28:19, and as a co-source of blessing in 2 Corinthians 13:14. These are not creaturely functions, but place a spirit within the same divine identity marked by names, attributes, actions, rulership, and devotion.
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6: I am the light of the world. Whoever follows me will never walk in darkness, but will have the light of life.
0: The biblical case is now complete. Let me turn to orthodoxy. Does this reading correspond to the consensus of the fathers and the authoritative conciliar statements? We must not ask.

Whether every father produced a fully developed Trinitarian system that includes all five pillars of CT, since none was writing a modern systematic treatise. Rather, what is important is their collective witness, what they affirmed taken together across centuries, regions, languages, and controversies about the Trinity. One father emphasizing the Son's eternality, another the Spirit's divinity, another the Father's identity as the one God. Individually, each gives part of the picture. Together, as I will demonstrate, the pattern is conciliar Trinitarianism. From the earliest period, the fathers confessed one God the Father. The Shepherd of Hermas says, believe that God is one who created and established all things. Irenaeus calls God, alone Lord, alone Creator, alone Father. The first pillar was not contested then, nor is it tonight. The issue is whether the fathers also confessed the second to fifth pillars of CT. I will now show that they did. Ignatius of Antioch, writing in the early 2nd century, repeatedly calls Jesus God. He speaks of Jesus Christ, our God, says believers are stirred up by the blood of God, and describes Christ as God existing in flesh, both of Mary and of God. He further states that Christ is above all time, eternal and invisible, yet who became visible for our sakes. Concerning the Spirit's divine origin and personal role, he writes, for though some would have deceived me according to the flesh, yet the Spirit as being from God is not deceived, for it knows both whence it comes and whither it goes, and detects the secrets of the heart. In Ignatius, then, the Son's divinity and distinction from the Father, together with the Spirit's divine origin and personal agency, are already evident. Justin Martyr, writing in the mid-2nd century, says that the Word is numerically distinct from the Father, yet not separated from him, since the begetting, as he writes, is not by abscission, but like fire kindled from fire without loss or division. Melito Sardis then gives the same high Christology in the language of creation. He calls Christ created together with the Father and says that he is in the Father, the Son, in God, God. He also says the crucified Christ is the one who hung up the earth in space, fixed the heavens, and bore up the earth. So Justin gives us distinction without division, while Melito places the crucified Christ, the Son, on the Creator's side of reality. Athenagoras then gives the same pattern in explicitly triadic language. He says that Christians acknowledge God the Father, God the Son, and the Holy Spirit. He says that they declare both their power in union and their distinction in order. Athenagoras thus gives us one triadic confession that includes real distinction together with unity in the divine power of Father, Son, and Spirit. Irenaeus then gives a decisive 2nd century formulation. He states, the Father is God and the Son is God, for that which is begotten of God is God. And so in the substance and power of his being, there is shown forth one God. But there is also, according to the economy of our redemption, both Son and Father. The Father and Son are therefore relationally distinct, yet one in divine substance and power. Irenaeus also places the Spirit alongside them, saying, now this God is glorified by his Word, who is his Son continually, and by the Holy Spirit, who is the wisdom of the Father of all. CT's basic pattern is thus clear. Father, Son, and Spirit are distinct, while the Son and Spirit belong with the Father within the one divine substance and power. In the 3rd century, this faith is further precisified. Hippolytus writes, when I speak of another, I do not mean two gods, but as it were light from light, water from its source, a ray from the sun, language later adopted at Nicaea. Origen likewise precisifies the Son's sameness of divinity with the Father and his eternality, writing that whatever belongs to the nature of deity is common to the Father and the Son, while describing his generation as eternal and everlasting as the brilliancy which is produced from the Son. He further states that the omnipotence of Father and Son is one and the same, that the Son is not of a different goodness, but of that only which exists in the Father. And lastly, that there is unity of nature and substance belonging to Father and Son. Similarly, Tertullian describes the Father, Son, and Spirit as, in his own words, three not in substance, but in form, not in power, but in aspect, yet of one substance, one condition, and one power. He affirms that the Word is both always in the Father and always with God. So despite ongoing questions regarding their subordinationism, both Origen and Tertullian clearly affirm the Son's eternal preexistence and sameness of divinity, explicitly rejecting any creaturely nature. Theognosius of Alexandria follows the same trajectory, and importantly, Athanasius cites him in the 4th century to prove that Nicaea did not invent its positions. As Theognosius writes, the essence of the Son is not one procured from without, nor accruing out of nothing.
He then says,

0: the Son's essence sprang from the Father's essence and describes it as an effluence of the Father's essence, while insisting that the Father's essence suffers no partition. So for Theognostus, the Son is from the Father's essence, not from nothing, and is also of the same essence as the Father, as Nicaea would affirm 55 years later. Dionysius of Rome goes further. Against tritheism, he warns against those who, as he states, divide and cut to pieces and destroy the divine monarchy. Scripture, Dionysius says, teaches a triad, yet neither Old Testament nor New preaches three gods. Equally, he writes, that it's not ordinary but even the highest blasphemy to call the Lord in any sort a handiwork, meaning a creation. We must therefore, as he states, neither divide into three Godheads nor call Christ the work, but confess God the Father Almighty, Christ Jesus his Son, and the Holy Ghost, so that in his words, both the divine triad and the holy preaching of the monarchy will be preserved. Dionysius of Alexandria, whom Athanasius also cites, was accused of denying Christ's unity of essence with God and treating him as a creature. He rejects both charges, directly declaring, "I do not hold that the Word is a creature, and call God not his maker, but his Father." He writes that the Son could not be outside the essence of the Father, and insists that he disproved the charge that he denied Christ to be of one essence with God. Dionysius also affirms the Son's eternal generation, stating there was no time when God was not Father, for as he explains, God was always Father, and the Son always exists with the Father. Dionysius thus provides a clear pre-Nicene witness to the Son's uncreated status, eternal generation, personal distinction, and unity of God, unity of essence with the one God the Father. Gregory Thaumaturgus offers an especially important 3rd century witness to the perfection of all three persons, describing the Father, Son, and Spirit as a perfect triad, whose glory, eternity, and sovereignty are neither divided nor estranged. He excludes every creaturely interpretation, declaring that within the Trinity there is nothing either created or servile, nor anything added later, as if it formerly did not exist and was subsequently introduced. He concludes that neither was the Son ever wanting to the Father, nor the Spirit to the Son, and confesses the Holy Spirit as having his subsistence from God. Gregory thus places the Son and Spirit within the Father's uncreated and perfect divine life, sharing the same glory, sovereignty, and eternity. At the century's end, the Council of Antioch in 268 condemned Paulo Samosata for reducing the Son to a non-subsistent word. The bishop states, and I quote, "All the scriptures inspired by God reveal that the Son of God is God, and God before the ages, not in foreknowledge, but in essence and subsistence." The term "not in foreknowledge" is decisive here. The Son is neither a divine plan nor an impersonal mode, possesses real, pretemporal subsistence and divinity. Yet the bishops also confess that both testaments acknowledge one God. Antioch thus brings together the Son's sameness of divinity with the oneness of God the Father, presenting this as, and I quote, "the faith believed in by the whole church under heaven." So I will now just move quickly, to save a bit of time, to the conciliar text, because I think that's the key thing to bring this to an end. So turning lastly to the conciliar evidence, the definitive statement is the Niceno-Constantinopolitan Creed of 381. It opens, "We believe in God, the Father Almighty," identifying the Father as the one God. It confesses the Son as the only begotten Son of God, begotten the Father before all ages, affirming relational distinction, and as true God from true God, begotten not made, of one essence with the Father, affirming sameness of divinity. It likewise confesses the Spirit as one who proceeds from the Father, affirming relational distinction, and who with the Father and Son together is worshipped and glorified, affirming sameness of divinity. The creed structure, therefore, is CT, one God the Father and two relationally distinct persons, the Son and the Spirit, who are of the same divinity of the Father. CT thus receives not merely patristic support as we've just seen, but explicit ecumenical conciliar affirmation. Now, my interlocutor may argue that the Creed of 381 implicitly introduced a tripersonal God, thus replacing the one God with the Father as a being who's now a tripersonal subject. However, this reading is ad hoc and lacks evidential support from any conciliar text. The creed begins, as we have seen, with the Father as the one God, thus affirming CT's first pillar rather than replacing him in any way with a tripersonal subject. Moreover, my interlocutor's claim that CT was absent from Orthodox tradition is refuted by the Fifth Ecumenical Council in the 6th century. It declares, and I quote, "If anyone will not confess that the Father, Son, and Spirit have one nature or substance, that they have one power and authority, that there is a consubstantial Trinity, one deity to be adorned in three subsistences or persons, let him be anathema. There is only one God and Father, from whom all things come, and one Lord Jesus Christ, through whom all things are, and one Holy Spirit, in whom all things are." CT's pattern therefore remained intact within the ecumenical conciliar tradition. And the same pattern is seen in Constantinople Blakeney. And we see this stating that there is one God the Father. And so we have these conciliar texts that are telling us very clearly that the one God is still the Father and was never replaced as a tri-personal being, as my interlocutor will argue. So in conclusion, CT best explains the biblical and historical evidence by offering the simplest, most powerful, and most unified account while fitting our background knowledge. I therefore submit that CT is both biblical and orthodox, and thus the correct Christian position is that there is one God the Father and two relationally distinct persons, the Son and Spirit, who are of the same divinity as the Father. This is grounded upon the Bible, upon the patristic scholars, and upon the conciliar text, and thus it is biblical and orthodox. Thank you very much.
1: For me, this debate is about the clash between New Testament doctrines and incompatible later doctrines. I've been following Jesus since I was born again as a boy, and for about the last 30 years, I've been investigating the history, variety, and alleged biblical credentials of tripersonal God speculations. Now, you might hear that I'm a Unitarian Christian and think my views are liberal, but my theology and Christology are older and more traditional than those of my opponent. Disciples of Jesus should be faithful to his theology and Christology as we see taught in the New Testament, even when these clash with prestigious, long-standing speculations favored by battling bishops, popes, emperors, and the theologians of the fourth Christian century and beyond. Some doctrine of the Trinity has been required for mainstream Christians since about the year 381, when the first arguably Trinitarian creed was composed by a council of bishops assembled by an emperor at Constantinople. Trinitarian theology is one in which there is one God who exists in three consubstantial persons. But the creeds don't tell us what the term person means. So even today, fully informed Trinitarian theologians interpret it in a number of mutually incompatible ways. Three self Trinitarians think the persons are three selves, three someones who are friends. Some talk of an eternal dance of love. For one self Trinitarians, the persons, they say, are not persons in the modern sense. They mean not selves, but rather something like three personalities or three ways the one God lives. On this sort of theology, there's just one who there. Negative Mysterians say, we don't understand what the persons are supposed to be, but we don't have a better word for what God is three of. All analogies for the Trinity are bad analogies. You should just say the required language and move on. No one can really understand it anyway. So which of these interpretations of the doctrine of the Trinity is correct? Well, Trinitarian theologians disagree. And I hate to tell you, these are not all the competing interpretations. I've discussed more in this long encyclopedia article, which you can easily Google, and a kinder and gentler introduction to this realm of theorizing is my short book, What is the Trinity? It's concerning that Trinitarian theologians can't seem to agree on one theology. You'd think that if God revealed himself to be the Trinity, there would be more agreement than this about what that means. What these competing theologies have in common is the vague idea that God is tripersonal. In other words, that the one God and the Trinity are one and the same. The best Trinitarian scholars concede that no Trinity doctrine is taught or presupposed in the Bible. Rather, Trinitarian theology is a broad research program, sometimes they say a hermeneutic, a family of related ways to try to make sense of all of Scripture. In other words, no Trinity doctrine has been revealed, but we need some such doctrine to rightly understand what has been revealed.

deal, right? They think it's the best explanation. After much study, I've concluded that this is a failed research program. Trinitarian speculations only get in the way of understanding what the biblical authors are saying. And any Trinitarian theology, by positing the Trinity as the one God, contradicts the New Testament, according to which the one God is none other than the Father. And the New Testament Jesus is a miraculously conceived man, God's Messiah or Christ, not, as Catholic Orthodoxy came to say, a second divine person who has in some inconceivable manner hypostatically united himself to a complete human nature. The man we see in the New Testament, of course, performs normal human actions like eating, speaking, and sleeping, shown as a blue lightning bolt there. But he's also empowered by God's Spirit to perform miracles, such as healings, shown as a red lightning bolt. In other words, God is working through Jesus. On what Dr. Sijuade calls conciliar Trinitarianism, the one God is not the Trinity, but rather a single person, the Father. This theology is a remarkable retreat from Trinitarianism, as it throws away the core claim that God is tripersonal. On this theology, the only God and the Father are one and the same. This is one of many things we agree on. Again, we agree on the inspiration of Scripture, that the Son exists because of God, that the word God is used differently of God and Jesus in the New Testament, and that belief in a tripersonal God is a mistake that is not supported by and actually contradicts the New Testament. Thus, we agree that most people who call themselves Trinitarians are confused about what Scripture teaches. Now, there are more agreements coming, but first we need to discuss some of our disagreements. Dr. Sijuade thinks that in addition to the Father, there are two more fully divine persons, the Son and the Spirit. Later, I'll show how this clashes with the New Testament. After another disagreement is over whether his theology is properly speaking Trinitarian. Conciliar Trinitarianism, which has also recently been called monarchical Trinitarianism, is not, despite the names, Trinitarian, as the core idea of a tripersonal God has been abandoned. Yet, as with most Trinity theories, the second and third divine persons are supposed to get their divinity from how they are produced. Somehow, the Father eternally generates his Son, and eternally the two of them cooperate together so that the Spirit proceeds from them. Against this, I agree with a broad consensus of present-day biblical scholars that there is no biblical support whatsoever for claims about eternal generation and procession. Those are just later ideas people mentally project back onto the New Testament. Now, to explain some further agreements, I need to highlight one more thing Dr. Sijuade says about this theology in his Big Trinity book. The way I've pictured it so far, it looks like there are three divine natures or essences, shown as crowns, one per person. But Sijuade specifies that the sort of nature sharing in question implies that each person is numerically identical with that divine nature. The problem with this is that things numerically identical with the same thing must therefore also be numerically identical with one another. In other words, we're really dealing with just one thing here, referred to in different ways. This theology implies the numerical identity of each person with each of the others, and the numerical identity of each of them with the divine nature. Now, that last part seems to me like it's incoherent. A nature is a quality or a collection of qualities. Can such a thing be a divine person? But let's focus on the first claim that the Father just is the Son. I would say that's obviously false. The mainstream is correct to insist that Scripture requires the numerical distinctness of the Father and the Son. If the Father and the Son were numerically one, it'd be impossible for them to have ever qualitatively differed. But in the New Testament, they have differed. When Jesus' crucifixion was complete, the Son was dead at that time, and the Father was not dead. Even though the theory implies the numerical identity of all the divine persons, strangely, it also presents a problem for monotheism. As we've heard, so-called conciliar Trinitarianism posits qualitative differences between the persons. Only the Spirit proceeds. Only the Son is

generated. Only the Father doesn't in any sense come from anything else. It's unoriginated. These qualitative differences imply the person's numerical distinctness. Yet each of them has all it takes to be a God, namely the divine nature. This implies there are three gods. So on the one hand, the theory seems to imply the numerical sameness of the persons with each other and with the divine nature. On the other hand, it seems to imply that each is a god, which is two gods too many. Now, in his new Trinity book, Dr. Sijuwade presents a heavy bunch of metaphysical speculations designed to get around these and other problems. But in my view, the cure is at least as bad as the disease. Those speculations in his book constitute another, vastly more complicated theology, what he calls conciliar aspectivalism. But that's not the subject of this debate. As regards the theology we've been discussing, so-called conciliar Trinitarianism, we agree that it seems to imply both tritheism and modalism. That's why the more complicated theory is needed. And we agree that both tritheism and modalism contradict Scripture. But we should question whether conciliar Trinitarianism is in fact taught by the Bible. Is God the author of confusion? Would God saddle his people with such a confusing theology that needs Dr. Sijuwade's brand of metaphysical speculations to allegedly make sense of it? Or has God given Jesus' disciples something we can understand, believe, and preach? Elsewhere, I've argued that the New Testament authors presuppose the one God as the Father rather than a tripersonal God they never mention. But since my opponent discards the idea of a triune God, I only need to establish two things to show that his pseudo-Trinitarian theology is contrary to clear New Testament teachings. First, in the Bible, God's Spirit is not a third divine person. Second, the New Testament Jesus is described in ways that rule out his being fully divine, that is, his having all the essential divine attributes. Now, the Holy Spirit was elevated by Catholic tradition to full divinity by that council of bishops in 381 at Constantinople. Just prior to that council, in 380, the Nicene bishop Gregory of Nazianzus admits that up to that point, there had been no consensus that the Spirit is a third fully divine person. He writes, "Amongst our own experts, some took the Holy Spirit as an active process, some as a creature, some as God. Others were agnostic on this point out of reverence, as they put it, for Scripture, which is given no clear revelation either way." Okay, that's four positions on the status of the Holy Spirit in the year 380.

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9: The true light that gives light to everyone was coming into the world. He was in the world, and though the world was made through him, the world did not recognize him. He came to that which was his own, but his own did not receive him. Yet to all who did receive him, to those who believed in his name, he gave the right to become children of God. Children born not of natural descent, nor of human decision or a husband's will, but born of God.
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10: Right across the UK this evening, we are seeing quite a contrast. Scotland and Northern Ireland are windy with occasional rain, and strong southerly winds mean coastal gales are possible in the northwest. Belfast is 17 degrees Celsius, whilst Edinburgh sits at 15 degrees Celsius. Meanwhile, England and Wales are much drier, especially in the east and southeast with clear spells. London is a pleasant 22 degrees Celsius, whilst Cardiff enjoys 19 degrees Celsius. Cloudier conditions will develop overnight in the northwest, bringing patchy light rain.
11: I am a widow over 80 living on my own. I have Premier Christian Radio playing round the clock throughout my ground floor. That way I never lose touch. The biblical teachings and the wonderful music are a constant reminder that I am connected to the Holy Spirit at all times. It gives me great comfort to know I am not alone, especially in the middle of the night.
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12: Okay, that's four positions on the status of the Holy Spirit in the year 380. He goes on to argue, Gregory, unconvincingly, that in Scripture, the Spirit is a third divine person. Now, Spirit talk in the Bible is a huge subject. It's vastly complicated. Without going into all of the details of the terminology and sticking with the New Testament, sometimes Spirit, pneuma, refers to something physical, such as wind or breath. Sometimes to something human, such as a state of mind. Sometimes to created non-human beings. And sometimes to something divine, such as God's presence or power. And it's not always clear-cut which is meant. But a basic idea unifying these meanings is that a spirit is an unseen power. That is why Paul refers to Jesus multiple times as a spirit. Now that he's been raised and exalted, Jesus continues to be active in our world, but now he's an unseen power. He's working with and through the omnipresent Spirit of God. But because of the requirements of orthodoxy since 381, many want to find in Scripture references to a fully divine person who is neither the Father nor the Son. But there are many reasons to think that the Holy Spirit or God's Spirit in the Bible is not supposed to be a third divine person. God's Spirit is never an object of worship or prayer in Scripture. Contrast that with countless later Trinitarian liturgies. God's Spirit is never portrayed in the Bible as having a heavenly throne or as sharing God's throne. God's Spirit has no proper name, in contrast to Yahweh and to Jesus. And importantly, the Spirit is missing from many passages where a third divine person would have been mentioned if the authors had believed in such. So look at the start of all the Pauline letters in the New Testament. He never sends greetings from God's Spirit. I wonder why that is. John writes, "Indeed, our fellowship is with the Father and with his Son, Jesus Christ." You notice anyone missing there? John 17:3, Jesus prays, "And this is eternal life, that they know you, the Father, the only true God, and Jesus Christ, whom you have sent." Did Jesus just forget someone there? Again and again, the Holy Spirit is missing in action. That's because none of these authors thought the Spirit to be a person in addition to God and his human Son. A common use of Spirit is to refer to a human's or to God's inner life, intention, mood, or disposition. In such cases, a Spirit is a quality or aspect of the one whose Spirit it is, not an additional someone accompanying them. Yes, a spirit can be grieved, but that just is God or the human himself, the one whose spirit it is being grieved. If you say, my spirit is grieved and I too am grieved, you don't understand how this sort of spirit talk works. God's Spirit never really becomes an additional character in the narratives. For example, the various groups receiving the Spirit in Acts, that reception never really seems like they're meeting a new person. And though the Spirit is given by God to Jesus and then by him to the church, the Spirit is never really portrayed as a third agent who's cooperating with God and Jesus. Spirit, in many passages, can simply mean God's presence or power. God's Spirit is often referred to using words for things that are not persons: water, fire, wind or breath, anointing oil, a dove, God's finger. God's Spirit is spoken of in mostly impersonal terms. It can be distributed, divided, or possessed in varying degrees. It comes upon and rests on people, suggesting divine authorization, inspiration, or empowerment to prophesy, preach, etc., not inhabitation by someone accompanying God. This is an Achilles heel of so-called conciliar Trinitarianism. Its claim that the Holy Spirit is a third fully divine person has, at best, only very weak scriptural support. Gregory of Nazianzus, a leading voice at that 381 council, admitted this. To the new Nicene claim that the Spirit is a fully divine person, Gregory reports that some of his contemporaries objected, "Where did you get this strange, unscriptural God you're bringing in? And where is the scriptural authority for worshiping or praying to him? Where did you get the idea?" Good questions. Gregory argues thus, see, the thing is, the Old Testament proclaimed the Father openly and the Son more obscurely. The New manifested the Son and suggested the deity of the Holy Spirit. Now, the Spirit himself dwells among us and supplies us with a clearer demonstration of himself. When he says now, he's referring to the 370s and the 380s when he and his colleagues are making newly minted, controversial, and not very convincing arguments about the status of the Holy Spirit. So we're supposed to think that God finally really revealed the Spirit as a third divine person in the 370s and the 380s? Give me a break. This view of God's Spirit literally prevailed by imperial force. And force is the only way it could have become a majority view so quickly, given the scriptural facts that we've just seen. Now, what about Jesus? He is worshipped in the New Testament. Doesn't that show they understood Jesus to be fully divine? No, interestingly, it does not. The main and ultimate recipient of worship in Scripture is Yahweh, that is to say, God the Father. The New Testament portrays the man Jesus as a worshiper of God, both as one raised as a faithful Jew, worshiping according to the Mosaic covenant, and also in Revelation 15. And about worship, the visions of Revelation 4 and 5 are most instructive. In Revelation 4, the Father, the Lord God Almighty, is worshiped because he created all things. In the vision of Revelation 5, Jesus, representing a lamb looking as though it had been slain, is praised by the heavenly host, who, as they honor him, mention why they are doing so, saying, "For you were slain, and by your blood you ransomed people for God." Then they worship the newly exalted Son of God and his and our God. Both are honored, but for different reasons. God, because he's the Creator, the Almighty, who has saved us by his faithful human Son. And the exalted Jesus, because of his sacrificial service to God. As Paul tells us, because of Jesus' exaltation by God, so, not because of his essential divine nature, Jesus is worshipped to the glory of God the Father. The New Testament view is that honoring Jesus is a means of honoring God. In a manner of speaking, the honor given to Jesus also passes through him, stopping at the God who is over him. But of necessity, one who is divine in the highest sense cannot be worshipped to the glory of anyone else who is over him, for there can be no one over him. Scripture never says, only worship a divine person. What it says in the famous Ten Commandments is directly about the alleged deities of the nations and the idols representing them.

deities of the nations and their idols. Our Lord Jesus Christ is not one of the alleged deities of the nations. He is not a rival to Yahweh. He is the man about whom God said, "This is my beloved Son, with whom I am well pleased." To refuse to worship Jesus is to disobey his and our God, the one who exalted him to a worship-worthy position. It is to deny Jesus' lordship under God. This is why I worship Jesus. I worship him not as God, but as the unique human Lord who has been exalted by his and our God, as we see in Revelation 5. Another argument for the deity of Jesus is that he is said to share God's throne. Some naively assume that only a fully divine person could share God's throne. That's not the biblical perspective. In the Bible, a mere man can share God's throne. In 1 Chronicles, we read, "Then Solomon sat on the throne of Yahweh as king." In the Bible, a throne sharer is not equal to, but is below the one whose throne he's sharing. That is, below them in authority. In Revelation 3:21, Jesus says to his followers in Laodicea, "The one who conquers, I will grant him to sit with me on my throne, as I also conquered and sat down with my Father on his throne." No disciple of Jesus is at his level of authority, and yet a disciple may share Jesus' throne. Neither does Jesus. Sharing God's throne imply that Jesus has the same level of authority as God. To the contrary, it implies that Jesus is below God in authority. This is no surprise to the New Testament reader who has seen Jesus humbly submit himself to God's will in his Gethsemane prayer. And as Paul teaches in 1 Corinthians 15, the exalted Jesus is forever subject to God. As he says elsewhere, the head of Christ is God. It's a clear New Testament teaching that the Father is Jesus' God, the God over him. This rules out Jesus being equal to God in authority. To have a God is to be under that God's authority. Nonetheless, the exalted Son, like an ancient Israelite king, can be described as sitting on or sharing God's throne. And yet, as we just heard, the Son has his own throne, perhaps literally, but certainly in the sense of having a position of authority that's distinct from and under God's position. In sum, the exalted Jesus is our Lord, our direct ruler or authority, but this is under his and our God. Jesus, being second level in authority, and this because of God's exaltation, cannot be fully divine. One who's fully divine would necessarily be top level in authority as the ultimate source of everything else. Another traditional argument for Jesus' deity brutally misses the point of a famous gospel incident. Jesus forgives the sins of the paralytic who'd been brought to him for healing, and to prove he has this authority from God, Jesus heals the man. Mark tells us that upon seeing Jesus' act of forgiveness, some critics thought to themselves, "He is blaspheming. Who can forgive sins but God alone?" Now, the author expects the reader to say to herself, "Those silly critics, they're wrong on both counts." But some readers, eager to find a deity of Christ proof text, agree with Jesus' unbelieving critics that only God can forgive. And like those critics, they miss the point. Before healing the man, Mark quotes Jesus as saying the point of the miracle is that you may know that the Son of Man has authority on earth to forgive sins. In calling himself the Son of Man, referring to the vision of Daniel 7, Jesus distinguishes himself from God. And of course, the point is that he has this authority on earth to forgive because God gave it to him, which rules out Jesus having that authority because of his own divine nature. At the end of the passage, the bystanders don't praise Jesus because he's God or a fully divine person. Rather, Mark says they glorified God, obviously for empowering his human son to do such astounding deeds, as Matthew makes explicit in his version. A fully divine person would, as such, necessarily have all authority and power, and would necessarily be the highest authority in all reality.
The New Testament authors simply don't think that Jesus is a fully divine person. They think he gets his mission, authority,

0: authority, message, power, and now his second level position from God. Further, the authors of the New Testament imply in several ways that God's Messiah had limits which a fully divine person couldn't have. Whereas God's assumed to be essentially perfect in knowledge, Jesus, in contrast, doesn't know the day and hour of his future return. Whereas God is assumed to be essentially immortal, so in principle immune to death, Jesus died on the cross for us, demonstrating his mortality at that time, and also his lack of essential immortality. Whereas God can't be tempted to do wrong, Jesus was so tempted, although he faithfully resisted. These are crystal clear implications of Jesus' limits during his first earthly ministry. But the authors never warn us not to infer that Jesus isn't fully divine. That's because they don't think he is. Nor do they foist on us the nonsense that he is mortal as human, but immortal as divine, or imperfect in knowledge as human, but perfect in knowledge as divine. That their Jesus is not divine is confirmed by the evangelist's theses and big reveals. In the Synoptic Gospels, the big reveal about Jesus is when he asks the disciples who they think he is, and Peter speaks up, "You are the Christ," that is, God's Messiah. In Matthew's version, Jesus congratulates Peter for this deep insight and attributes it to God's supernatural revelation. Do you think Jesus would be so excited by Peter understanding that he's God's human Messiah, when by far the most interesting truth about him is that he's God incarnate, a fully divine person who has somehow taken on a human nature? And in Luke's and in Matthew's version, this is the big secret about Jesus that he asked them not to reveal yet, that he's God's Christ. Think about it. Would that be the big secret about Jesus if he were a God-man? Now, that big reveal is just one expression of the obvious main point of all four Gospels, that Jesus is God's Messiah. Matthew, Mark, and Luke are not tricky or overly subtle books. This main point is communicated in many ways. The narrator says it, the bad guys say it, the good guys say it, Jesus says and implies it. Somehow even the demons know it. The authors beat the reader over the head with this their main point, and it would not be their main point if these authors thought Jesus to be a God-man. Now, to be sure, the fourth gospel is a harder to interpret book, and yet the author couldn't be more explicit about his main point, that Jesus is the Christ. I know there are long-standing traditions of mining the fourth gospel for alleged implications of Jesus' full deity, but think about it. Would an author who believed in Jesus' full deity make it his main point that Jesus is God's Messiah? That their Jesus is a man, and so not a divine person, is confirmed by the Gospel's numerous descriptions of Jesus that imply that he is a human person, together with their total lack of warnings against thinking that he's only a man or a mere man. Jesus is always portrayed as a real human person. He's conceived by and born to a woman. He grows up. He eats and sleeps. He cries and bleeds and dies. Again, especially in the fourth gospel, Jesus is called a man. And in the earliest recorded Christian sermon, Peter described Jesus as a man attested to you by God with mighty works and wonders and signs that God did through him. A prophet is by definition a human person. Jesus is explicitly a prophet. A Messiah is by definition a human person. Jesus is explicitly God's Messiah. A servant of God is by definition a creature of God. Clearly, the New Testament Jesus is a man, not an angel. Again, Jesus is explicitly taught to be a literal descendant of the ancient King David, among others. A descendant of a human is by definition a human person himself who exists in part because of that human ancestor. One who is fully divine exists eternally, and so necessarily lacks human ancestors. All of this screams that Jesus is a human person, and so not a divine person within the triune God, and not one of a triad of divine persons, as my opponent thinks. Now, against this mountain of evidence that the New Testament Jesus is a real man who at that time had limits a fully divine person could not have, many seek refuge in the post-biblical speculation that Jesus is a divine person who also has a human nature. Yes, I know all about such theories, but they're just not relevant to interpreting the New Testament. They're an abyss of conflicting post-biblical speculations. And as with Trinity theories, sympathetic scholars are still developing competing two natures theories. In this forthcoming chapter, I describe and critique six varieties of two natures Christologies. But again, no New Testament author appeals to two natures in an attempt to avoid Christological contradictions. They don't need to because they don't teach that Jesus is essentially omnipotent, omniscient, omnipresent, or morally perfect in a way that rules out his being tempted. In conclusion, in mainstream theology, the count of fully divine persons went from 1 to 3 over the course of the 300s. In the New Testament, the Father is, in Jesus' words, the only true God, which is a way of saying the only fully divine person. It wasn't until 381 that a council implied the full deity of the Holy Spirit, which, as we saw, was a shameless innovation. At this point, non-Nicene Christians were loudly objecting that this theology is tritheism, which is why some of the later Nicenes, such as Gregory of Nazianzus, veered into sometimes thinking of the one God as the Trinity. Right after 381, we observe both Eastern and Western theologians thinking of the one God as the Trinity. Of course, my opponent thinks that God as Trinity guys like Augustine are just confused about what the tradition teaches. But at any rate, a theology on which there are three fully divine persons clashes with the teachings of the New Testament about God's human Son and God's Spirit. This theology of three divine persons, one of whom is the one God, is not the original Christian theology, nor is it taught in Scripture, nor is it, properly speaking, Trinitarian, nor is it clearly consistent with monotheism, nor does it clearly avoid modalism, that is, collapsing the persons together. It's just a mess. In contrast, the simple, believable, and preachable New Testament view of God and His Son is neatly portrayed in the martyr Stephen's vision in Acts 7. Stephen, full of the Holy Spirit, gazed into heaven and saw the glory of God and Jesus standing at the right hand of God. The one God is the not-quite-seen Father on His throne. Jesus, His raised and exalted human Son, stands by Him. God's Spirit is within Stephen, causing this glorious vision. That's New Testament theology in a nutshell. It stands on its own, needs no help at all from councils and speculating theologians of late antiquity in the Middle Ages. In our theology and Christology, we should be disciples of Jesus, Paul, Luke, and John, not of Gregory of Nazianzus, Augustine, Aquinas, or Calvin. If you agree, welcome to the Unitarian Christian Club. You should join the UCA as we encourage others to reevaluate traditional speculations in light of clear scriptural teachings about the one God and His human Messiah, our Lord Jesus Christ. Thank you.
1: 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We have to end it there for this week. Tune in next week to hear the rest of Joshua Sijawadeh and Dale Tuckey's debate.

0: Can't get to church this Sunday? Why not join me, Simon Ward, for Worship at Home as I bring church to you. Pastor Rick Warren brings us our Sunday sermon. We'll take Holy Communion together, pray for each other's needs, and I'll be sharing the fourth part in our series, Exploring Exodus, as the final and most deadly plague descends on Egypt and the Israelites are passed over. And also taking a further peek at what we might learn for our own lives from the birds, this time the humble sparrow. That's Worship at Home from 10 o'clock this Sunday here on Premier.
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I'm John Pantry, and this is the programme where each week I focus on a single word. Last Sunday in church, rather than presiding, I sat in the congregation as a good friend of mine led the service. The reading was from Romans chapter 12, in which Paul spoke about the calling that each one of us has on our lives and how the gifts we are given by God point us to the role in life to which we are assigned. When Jesus called his disciples to follow him, they seemed to respond instantly, leaving their previous lives behind without hesitation. Perhaps they sensed something beyond the ordinary in Jesus' voice, manner, or teaching. Whatever it was, by Jesus choosing them, he showed he was a very different kind of leader, since the normal practice in that day was that it was the disciples who chose the rabbi or teacher that they wanted to follow and learn from him, not the other way round. Many of us have sensed being called, firstly to the Christian life, and then to one job, mission, or course of action. And a number of modern professions and jobs are sometimes described as a calling rather than a career. So my word today is going to be calling. I wonder if you have felt called to a particular service in your life. I believe every one of us is called to a particular role. For Jesus' ministry to be effective, he needed disciples who were possessed with the right abilities and gifts. And of course, Jesus, the one through whom everything was created, knew exactly what gifts his various disciples had been given. Later, I want to reflect on the present day and how many women and men of God feel called to ministry, as well as those called into various professions. Jesus' calling of the disciples was not only based on a knowledge of who they were, but an understanding of what they could become. And in the same way today, God sees us not only as we are now, but how we will be in 10 or 20 years' time. He knows what's best for us in the long run, and he wants us to be fitted and prepared for the kingdom of heaven. His call to each one of us should be irresistible. We'd be crazy to ignore the one who sustains our every heartbeat and will one day judge every thought and intent of the heart. His dealings with us are because he loves us, and our approach to him should be to respond to that love and serve him, even if just for our own sakes. Coming up, the first calling of the disciples.

You're listening to A Word in Season, and today's word is calling. Jesus' hometown, the place where he grew up and was known, was Nazareth, in the province of Galilee in northern Israel. One day, he travelled from there to southern Israel to be baptized by John. There he also met Andrew, who began to follow him because of what John the Baptist had said, and Andrew had asked his brother Peter to join them. Jesus then decided to head back to Galilee, where he came across Philip, who also became one of the 12. Though apparently not a leading light among the disciples, Philip did follow Jesus, and later, through the power of the Holy Spirit, became a great apostle. And you can read about some of the wonderful things he did for the kingdom in the book of Acts. All three of those early disciples, Philip, Andrew, and Peter, were from Bethsaida in Galilee. But it appears that Peter and Andrew also had a home in Capernaum. Perhaps a relative of theirs lived there. Jesus did a number of great works in Capernaum, but in the end we read in Matthew's Gospel that very few of the residents believed in him. Now, Philip then found Nathanael, and many scholars believe that he was also called Bartholomew and mentioned as one of Jesus' disciples in Mark chapter 3. Philip told Nathanael that this Jesus of Nazareth was the one Moses had written about in the law. He was the Messiah, about whom the Old Testament prophets had spoken. He also described Jesus as the son of Joseph, who was, in earthly terms, still Jesus' legal father. But Nathanael couldn't believe that the Messiah could come from somewhere as insignificant as Nazareth, apparently a very ordinary little place. You might have said, can anyone as great as Jesus really have come from, and fill in the name of a small town near you? Jesus saw in Nathanael a sincere and straightforward person who said it like it was, blunt maybe, but honest. So Jesus compliments him for his honesty, and in order to leave Nathanael in no doubt that he was talking to the Messiah, reveals just a small detail in Nathanael's day, which occurred just before Philip spoke to him. Nathanael is amazed and blurts out, "Rabbi, you are the Son of God, you are the King of Israel." A pretty remarkable statement, but it shows how amazed Nathanael was at Jesus' knowledge. It appears that Jesus likes straightforward people who speak the truth in love. Speaking the truth without love can sometimes be disastrous. Certainly Jesus knows all about us. Every moment of our lives is open to him. Every gift the Father has given us is plain to him. Coming up, being called today to serve God in one way or another can come about in a variety of ways. But we are known, and God does have a plan for our lives.

Having been called, we look for God's guidance. You're listening to A Word in Season, and today's word is calling. In the Bible, being called to follow Jesus is especially prominent in the writings of Paul, who himself was commissioned for his life's work in the most dramatic of ways. Most of you will know his Damascus Road story. In the book of Romans, we read that all things work together for good for those who love God and are called according to his purpose. The gifts you have, perhaps the sense you have of a calling on your life, are just part of God's plan for your redemption. First and foremost, God calls us to turn from the ways of the world and to a restored relationship with him through Jesus. That relationship should then deeply affect every aspect of our lives, from the way we think, to what we eat, to who we marry, how we spend our time and money, and whether that relationship with God is growing deeper year by year. Our first calling is to play a part in God's work of redemption, reconciliation, healing, and generosity. In other words, to learn obedience and love sacrificially as Jesus did. To fulfill that, we may sense a calling to a particular course of action or job. It may be that we believe we're unqualified to take on the task we feel called to, but consider someone like King David. The youngest son in a large family, he was not considered worthy to even meet the great prophet Samuel, who arrived at his parents' house with a plan to anoint one of their sons. Although thought by his parents not to be as significant as his brothers, God knew what lay in David's heart. He knew the gifts he had given him and saw what he could become. And God also sees what you and I could become. Now, to work is part of our human experience. God made us in his image, and he worked at building this amazing, incredible universe with its billions of stars and this beautiful blue planet Earth.

and we, like him, are called to work. It can be difficult to discern the work that God is calling us to do. Of course, not all work entitles us to a wage, and it may be that God is calling you to do some kind of voluntary work. On the website Theology of Work Project, we read, "Even a hobby could be the most important work God is calling you to do. It may be writing, painting, music, acting, astronomy, leading a youth group, maintaining a nature reserve, or a thousand other kinds of work. If something like that is your calling, you will probably engage with it in a more serious way than someone to whom it is a leisure activity. Yet you may be still earning your living in a different way." Further on that same website, we're reminded that everyone is called to belong to Christ and to participate in his redemptive work. Everyone is commanded to work to the degree that they are able. And God calls us to a whole life, not just to a job. Coming up, how do we discern a calling from God?

You're listening to A Word in Season. I'm John Pantry, and today's word is calling. The question is, how do I discern as a calling from God a particular action or task without just doing what I enjoy? As believers, God is renewing our minds, but we need to play our part in that by immersing ourselves in the Bible and increasingly seeing things through God's eyes. In my experience, growing closer to God also involves a deepening understanding of ourselves, knowing our weaknesses and strengths, and playing a committed part in a local body of believers. As we do these things, our understanding of the world around and its needs become more apparent. The great prophet Samuel was called to a life of service while he was still a young boy, and at first he didn't recognize who was speaking to him. It was only when the priest Eli realized that it was God calling him that he advised Samuel to respond. So it is for us. Older and more mature Christians may well discern in us a calling that we have yet to recognize. It's important to listen to them. Our calling may come in a dramatic way, as for example,

example Moses experienced with the burning bush. It may arise because of an obvious and pressing need that you realize you can alleviate, or it may come because of a particular natural or spiritual gift that God has given you. There's no set pattern, but one thing is certain. God calls each of us to a life of obedience and service. Of course, we should not all expect to become missionaries to remote tribes because, as Paul writes in 1 Corinthians chapter 7, each one of us should remain in the condition in which they were called. In other words, bloom where you're planted, unless God clearly calls you elsewhere. In the year to come, may our Heavenly Father confirm His calling on your life, confirm you in the current life you are living, or clearly call you to a new mission and task. And may you fulfill it with great joy. Do join me again next week for another edition of A Word in Season.

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1: The situation may differ, but a mother's prayer is the same the world over. 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
2: "There are so many mothers who carry that same prayer for doors to open, bringing much needed support to the family. And there are local churches that are partnering with Compassion to respond to that need.
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6: Peace I leave with you. My peace I give to you. I do not give to you as the world gives. Do not let your hearts be troubled, and do not be afraid.
7: My name's Marlene. I'm 74 years of age. I just retired last year, and I live in a town called Larne. It's on the east end from coast here in the north of Ireland. I've lived here all my life, and as I say, I've just retired last year, so I've a lot

0: more time in my hands and I like to do some voluntary work. I was introduced to your station by my younger sister, who just loves it, and she thought she would pass the information on to me, and I'm so glad she did. I love your station because it's so informative. I'm blessed every time I turn it on, whether it's someone asking for prayer, perhaps just speaking on a subject that's dear to my heart, or just perhaps Stuart or Jill Briscoe giving us a lovely talk on some themes from Scripture. It really does my heart good to listen to all the information that you give us on Scripture and on many, many other subjects. Please keep up the good work, and as the Lord said to us all, go into all the world and preach the gospel, and you certainly are doing that. Many thanks, and God bless.
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4: Hello and welcome to The Profile on Premier Christian Radio. I'm Emma Fowle. The Profile is a show where we talk with a well-known Christian about their life, their faith, and their ministry. It is brought to you in association with the UK's leading Christian magazine, Premier Christianity. Now, today on The Profile, I'm speaking to writer, preacher, and public theologian, Dr. Amy Orr Ewing. Now, Amy is the author of a new book on forgiveness, written, she says, for a generation who are concerned with justice, but who fail to see the power of what she describes as Christianity's most radical gift to a world in crisis. In this fascinating episode, we discuss how she was encouraged to abandon her faith for an academic career, what it's like to receive death threats, and how she navigated her own personal struggle with forgiveness.
5: So, Amy Orr Ewing, thank you so much for being with us here today on The Profile. I want to start asking you the question I ask all of my guests, which is, tell us about your own faith story. What role did faith play in your life growing up?
6: So I was born in Australia.
5: Oh, were you?
6: Yes. My parents, neither of them had Christian faith. Okay. My dad had been born in Germany during the war. My grandparents had escaped Soviet occupation after the Second World War and come to Britain in 1948. My grandfather, you know, very convinced atheist, a brilliant scientist. My mother had grown up in a context where she went to boarding school, so, you know, like school chapel, but no personal faith, and had really kind of rejected religion. So my dad was an academic and had got the dream job in Sydney, Australia, and that's where my sister and I were born. And then my parents had, well, my father initially had a sort of very dramatic encounter with Jesus through a vision. And so in his mid-30s, as a very kind of intellectual academic person, found radical Christian faith. My mum became a Christian about 6 months later, and then they heard the call of the Lord into ministry, and they felt they were called to sell everything.
5: Wow.
6: And move back to the UK.
5: And how old were you at this time?
6: So I was a toddler. Wow. When they sold everything. So they had been Christians for really only a few months. You know, it was very, very dramatic. But they were in their like mid-30s and quite established.
5: Yeah.
6: So my dad went to train at Trinity College in Bristol, became ordained in the Church of England, and then planted the first Anglican church plant in Essex, and then took on a really troubled church, like 20 people in inner city Birmingham. And so between the ages of 9 and 16, that was like the majority of my childhood. Mm. So it was quite an interesting faith journey.
5: Yeah.
6: In the sense that I would describe it as a living God radically invading our family from outside. Mm. Like there was no predisposition to be religious in any way.
5: Mm.
6: But then my parents were sort of all in for the Lord. But then there was quite a high level of cost as well. And so I didn't grow up in a church context where there were lots of other young people. Everything was very pioneering, you know, people coming to faith. And it was a very Muslim area, I think nearly 80% Muslim area.
5: Wow.
6: So I definitely grew up in a situation where I was kind of encouraged to ask my own questions and think through faith, but also seeing a kind of quite supernatural intervention kind of faith. Then as a young person, I had the opportunity to go and study at Oxford, and that was really a place where, like, evangelical faith was sort of rigorously tested. Mm. So I remember at my interview, I was sort of challenged quite strongly, you know, what would you do? How will you cope if all your very naive ideas about God and Jesus come crashing down, kind of thing? And I remember sort of saying, well, you know, Jesus says, I am the truth, and I don't want to believe something that's not true, so I'm not worried.
5: Mm.
6: You know, either this will turn out to be true or not.
5: Mm. But it is a very real concern, isn't it? And a lot of people who go on to study theology, yeah, do find that, especially, yes, when they, you know, we grew up in the 90s. It was,
6: yeah,
5: the charismatic evangelical end of the church. It was pretty wild. And then you sort of enter this environment that's very rigorous academically.
6: Yes.
5: And how did you find it?
6: It was very, so there was a lot of intention as well in getting you to not believe anymore. So
5: really?
6: So my first year I was summoned for a one-to-one with one of the most senior professors, Old Testament professor. Like, everyone in the city knew who he was. He was one of those crazy, dyed his hair purple and used to cycle with his kind of robes, you know, flowing in the background, a bit of an Oxford institution. And he called me into his study and he said, Amy, you have the possibility to have a career in academia, but it's not going to happen for you unless you change your views on the Bible and Jesus. It's just coming through too much about who you are. So I remember the phrase, you have a decision to make. And it wasn't like, here are all these academic arguments as to why your position is false. It was like, there's a choice.
5: Yeah.
6: And it was so biased.
5: Yeah.
6: And so I remember leaving that meeting. I think I was 19 at towards the end of my first year, and, you know, having a bit of a cry and thinking, oh my word, I mean, such pressure.
5: Yeah.
6: But then actually making the decision, I'm not going to cave in on the basis of psychological pressure. And there was a group of postgrad students who were, you know, had really living Christian faith. And one of them, his name is Gary Williams, really helped me. He was in my college, gave me stuff to read, things like Tom Wright's work, which at that point wasn't on any of the syllabus or anything, around the historical Jesus, and then other stuff, like really good stuff. I went to all of Alistair McGrath and David Wenham's lectures, even though, you know, you certainly didn't have to. So there was resource to sort of support.
5: Yeah.
6: A faithful kind of orthodox view, but you had to seek it out, and then you had to kind of argue it and be told you were stupid and you were not going to do well.
5: That's crazy. So, I mean, I don't know if you know, but Dr. John Lennox said
6: yes,
5: he encountered, but like, I mean, he was studying mathematics.
6: Yeah.
5: So in some respects I can go, well, that was science. Okay, maybe that's a more prevalent worldview. But you were studying theology, where you'd kind of assume, I do naively, that world would be full of people who actually believed the things they taught, but obviously
6: no,
5: not.
6: I was quite interesting. I was doing an event with John where we were being interviewed together as, you know, two Christian apologists. Obviously, John is, you know, more than 30 years older than me, and as you say, different subject. But it struck me that there was an intentionality about identifying Christians who might have a public voice and taking you out.
5: Wow.
6: So Oxford was an amazing time for me faith-wise. It was a time of, you know, really having to figure this stuff out. Like, are there arguments? Is there a basis for, you know, what we believe that can stand up at the highest level?
5: Mm.
6: And, you know, my personal experience was, yes, there are. And the Christian faith does stand up to all the scrutiny that is thrown at it. And at the same time, having quite sort of dramatic, you know, personal experiences of a living God again. Mm. It was during that time that my now husband and I met, and we had this call to go and smuggle Bibles into Afghanistan. And some of your, any listeners who know any of my story will know that story. But we ended up arriving in the city that John Simpson, foreign correspondent for the BBC, had been there the day before, interviewing the top brass of the Taliban. And making the BBC's kind of landmark documentary about who the Taliban are. But because of that, all the top brass had been called back from the front lines where they were still civil war. They had about three quarters of the

0: of divine appointment and this extraordinary thirst for the God of the Bible. And at the same time, you're kind of battling in lectures and tutorials over whether the Bible can be trusted. Mm. And so my first sort of apologetics book, which came out in 2004 and is, you know, still in print, Why Trust the Bible, was really wrestling with that question.
1: Mm. Now, you describe yourself as a public theologian.
0: Yeah.
1: Would you tell us, what exactly does that mean?
0: Yeah, thank you. So the sort of key is, the clue is in the name. It's like doing theology in the public square. So speaking about the Christian faith in a way that connects with the cultural moment we find ourselves in, the public debates people are having, and also speaking about God and the Christian faith in

0: places where, you know, sometimes in the church, we think that might be unusual. So not only in the church. So, you know, in the last few weeks, I've been in Parliament, I've been in GCHQ, I've been in universities, you know, it would be, I've been in business contexts where, you know, a Christian who works in that business will put on an event at lunchtime, whether that's a big bank or an accountancy firm or law firm, and you might talk about God and suffering, or, you know, any question people have got about the Christian faith. So it's kind of, I still do use the word apologetics. People sometimes find that word a bit difficult. It's not a word that people outside the church use. Like, if you're an apologist for something, it's usually really bad.
1: Yeah, yeah.
0: Like, you're trying to defend the indefensible. And so, yes, it you know, sometimes described as apologetics or public advocacy for the Christian faith is another way I might put it, but public theologian. And I have a connection with Aberdeen University. I'm honorary lecturer in divinity there. So, you know, there's a connection with academic theology as well.
1: And would you have ever thought, aged 18, when you signed up to do a theology degree at Oxford, that this would one day be your actual job?
0: Definitely not. So I grew up in a church tradition where I had never seen a woman preach. My father was on an amazing journey, and actually when I was 16, I did preach in the church. But I didn't have female role models. And so I would have looked at kind of ministry or evangelism or like public proclamation, and I wouldn't have seen any women doing anything like what I now do. And I think, you know, that this world has really changed in the last 30 years. I'm so thankful for the male mentors, you know, that I have been privileged to benefit from mentors like Michael Green, extraordinary evangelist and scholar and missioner, and, you know, apologist, and mentors like Alistair McGrath, and of course John Lennox and Os Guinness and others. But for me, there weren't women who had sort of ploughed that furrow. And so, you know, when I was coming towards graduation and thinking about career, I remember praying and asking the Lord, because I was getting invited to do small student Q&A type events, you know, sometimes through UCCF, sometimes sort of informally, and, you know, loving doing that, but I certainly didn't think there's a job there. Do you know what I mean? So I remember thinking, okay, there's probably like two career paths that I could follow, and this could be an overflow of how I serve the Lord. You know, one career could be in academia. I could, you know, do the doctorate and you know, get a job in academia and then do apologetics like John and Alistair have. Another career could maybe be, I could be a lawyer, and that's about sort of truth and evidence. And, you know, at the weekends, or if I became established as a lawyer, I could sort of make the case, make arguments for Christian faith. And so those were the two that I sort of pursued, and, you know, made an application to a law firm, and I got a training contract to do that, and then sort of waited to see whether I would get the grades. Because remember, I'd been told, you will not be able to have a career in theology unless you change your view. So I kind of thought, I won't be able to get that first class degree. I wouldn't get funding for research. Like, that door would be closed. It would have to be a miracle for that to happen. And that is then ended. And that did end up being what happened.
1: Because you did get your doctorate. Yeah. So you obviously did stay in academia for a while. But I think the beautiful thing about your story is you obviously are deeply intellectual and very academic, and you make beautiful arguments for the Christian faith. But when you read your story, and you touched on just one tiny story there, going off to Afghanistan to randomly give Bibles to the Taliban, you've had the most incredible lived experience as well outside of the academic ivory tower. You and your husband have lived in the inner city, worked with drug gangs, done all sorts of different types of ministry. Was that a purposeful decision on your part, or was that just the way that life panned out?
0: That's such an interesting question. So one of the things that I think we can, mistakes we can make as we get older, so I've just turned 50, and I'm really aware of how when we talk about calling, so I might now have nearly 30 years experience of following Jesus as an adult and being in some way publicly engaged in promoting the Christian faith or advocating for the Christian faith. And we can sort of tend to give the impression that

0: calling is like, you've got it figured out and then you just do it. And that is not at all what it's like.
1: Not generally.
0: You know, you don't know. You know, that's what it looks like afterwards. Mm. I love Dorothy L. Sayers has this image of a tapestry and how, you know, if you look at the back of a tapestry, it looks like a crazy kind of Jackson Pollock, you know, threads going all over the place. And you have to walk round to the front to see there's a pattern, there was a weaver, there was a designer. And I think calling is like that. You follow Jesus and you try and take opportunities and you try and be sort of faithful in the decisions you make on quite a small scale and step by step. I think also that God uses our giftings and our sort of natural talents, and then he gives us supernatural giftings, but he also gives us preferences. And so I would not be a person who would just love to be in an ivory tower, you know, like beavering away at, you know, very kind of niche peripheral questions, which in academia is kind of what you have to do. Like if you're you know, if you're the sort of theologian who maybe eventually becomes prominent, but you tend to be writing on very niche things that no one else has written about, that no one really cares about. And I care more about people and like reaching the world. There's this drive towards evangelism. And and so, you know, I wanted to have the credential and operate in that sphere, but be more of a bridge to the world and more normal people, and also try and break down things that feel daunting, because that's what I needed.
1: So tell us a little bit about some of the things that you and your husband have done and are doing at the moment. You touched on the book and said that you ministered in the inner city. That ended up, we're going to talk about your book in a moment. It's just all about forgiveness.
0: It's all interwoven.
1: And one of the stories you tell in the book is how you were ministering in the inner city and you actually had threats against your life because of the work that you were doing amongst the community and actually rescuing people from gangs and that kind of thing. How did that feel? Like, what was going on for you at that point in your life? Tell us about that.
0: So to scroll back, got married after university, and my husband felt this call into ordained ministry. He worked in finance in the City of London initially, and then went to theological college and did his curacy at St Aldate's in Oxford. And then we experienced this really clear call to this amazing church in Peckham in southeast London. So Peckham now is like super gentrified.
1: Pretty bougie now. my 20-year-old was telling me she wants to live there the other day. I was like, well, this is not like how I remember
0: so,
1: it.
0: I know, exactly. It's so bougie and sort of artsy and like, I remember when we went for the interview, you go and look round the parish and you sort of walked around the parish, and it's like geographically quite a small number of streets, but obviously a large number of people living because it's very densely populated. And so on the day there were 5 murder boards.
1: Wow.
0: That, you know, we went past. So that gives you a bit of a sense of, and that's just in a few streets. But it was an amazing church where the history of it had been, it was a Victorian building in the 1950s. You know, the Windrush generation had experienced awful racism in the Church of England, but a group of actually predominantly women had really persevered with this church and loved this church. And they had a prayer meeting on a Thursday night, and it had been an unbroken chain of prayer meetings since the sort of late 1950s, the same time every Thursday night. And they felt God had given them a word that this church was going to live and reach thousands of young people. And, you know, they saw, you know, a real period of decline. The church was actually sold to developers. My husband's predecessor, amazing pioneering vicar called Bob Hurley, persuaded the diocese, because the deal with the developers fell through. They were going to bulldoze the whole thing, persuaded them to let him take it on. And, you know, he was there for, I think, 2-3 years and saw it turn around. There's maybe 100 people when we went. So we heard this call, this amazing story, And we just sensed very clearly God was calling.

0: calling us there. And it was costly because I was working in Oxford. Obviously, that's a really hard commute. There were all the, you know, dangers and challenges and all of that. And our children were born there. And my twins' earliest memory is an arson attack on a house where there's this van had been set alight to with accelerants and flames just going up, like that, you know, and the fire brigade coming at 3 o'clock in the morning, which they just thought was the most amazing fun thing. You know, they really remember it. Wow, but the story I tell in the book, so the Lord did incredible things. You know, God called all sorts of young people to come and serve him in that particular church. And we had this scheme called the Peckham Urban Mission Placement Scheme, and people came off to university and like served for 2 years to really pour out their lives, and then went on, had amazing careers in other things. But you know, it was very much not just our story, but all kinds of people who lived there as well. But hundreds of young people came to faith and were involved in the youth outreach, which was often pretty hair-raising. You know, there were often riots and, you know, all kinds of violence. But at a certain point, so many young people had come to faith. And then the Peckham gangs at that point had this system, I don't know if they still have it, called the nursery gangs, where they would recruit children and like preteens to often do, a bit like County Lines, but to often sort of do some of the worst things, because if they get caught, they get a lesser sentence and are, you know, managed in the juvenile courts. And this particular person came, because obviously my husband's Anglican vicar, so the house is the vicarage and people know where it is in the community. So came to the house and threatened my husband and said, my twins had just been born, so they were babies, and said to my husband, we know where you live, we know this is your house, and you need to stop what you're doing. And particularly it was this concern that the younger children, this stream of younger children into their system was drying up, which is causing them financial. And he said, if you don't, we're going to rape your wife and murder your children when you're not here. Well, we're watching the house. We know when you're not here.
1: Wow.
0: So, you know, in that sort of situation, you, well, obviously it's not a very common situation to experience. And I remember going to the supermarket straight after this had happened. We had to go shopping. And so we were in East Dulwich Sainsbury's, which is still there. And because we had these twin babies, this is before sort of online shopping, and there were only like two or three trolleys that had two of the baby seats. So you had to, you know, like search the car park to get one of those trolleys to put your kids in it. So I remember doing that. And then we're walking around East Dulwich Sainsbury's, and I say to Rob, do you think we should call the police? Do you think, like, obviously we don't want to bother them, but do you think it's like, has this met the level that we should involve the police? He said, I don't know, maybe. I think maybe we should. So we'd taken the number plate of the car as well, of who it was. And so we called the police and they were like, this is a really serious threat. And they put in enhanced security for us,
1: wow,
0: which was amazing. And so, and particularly on, you know, that if I phoned, they would be there within 30 seconds. They really did take it seriously. Yeah, yeah. They were brilliant.
1: Yeah. It's still not the kind of average thing you think you might encounter when you become a vicar's wife.
0: No, but you become very, you're sort of very then aware. So we were there for another 4 years. So I lived with that threat daily for 4 years.
1: Yeah, that's a lot.
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3: 1 Corinthians 1, verses 22 to 25. Jews demand signs, and Greeks look for wisdom. But we preach Christ crucified, a stumbling block to Jews and foolishness to Gentiles. But to those whom God has called, both Jews and Greeks, Christ the power of God and the wisdom of God. For the foolishness of God is wiser than human wisdom, and the weakness of God is stronger than human strength.
4: 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This is Premier Christian Radio, and I'm Emma Fowle. The Profile is brought to you in association with Premier Christianity, the UK's leading Christian magazine. And in the second half of today's show, Amy Orr Ewing talks about what happens when the church gets forgiveness wrong, and why it's important that Christians understand how repentance and restoration work together. Let's listen in now.
5: One of the things that really helped me was praying for the Lord to help actually forgive those who had really blighted my life with this threat. And so the practice of forgiveness is not just, you know, a great thing for society and culture, and it's not just a discipline in the Christian life. It actually also has a tangible impact on our health and our mental health as well.
6: Yeah, and you're writing about this, you know, in some parts of the book are very academically rigorous, which is great. It's very theologically rigorous, but it is also actually something you've walked through yourself and that you've had to deal with in your own life. And, you know, that story is just one of many in the book, which is really beautiful, because I think then, you know, people are reading it can read it with the confidence that you're not just telling them what
5: theory.
6: To do. It's not theory. Yeah. And that's something that comes through very strongly, actually. This is not some kind of abstract theory. This is something that Jesus embodied. This is something that the Christian faith is built on. And like you said, it has real tangible benefits. So can you tell me a little bit about why you felt it was important to write this book now? Because you make that really clear on the back, like we're at a critical juncture in human, you know, the history of the world, and the things that are going on around us at the moment feel a little bit crazy. Why was it that you thought, you know what, a book on forgiveness will really help with this?
5: Yeah, thank you. So, you know, I've written on God and suffering. I've written on why we can trust the Bible. I've written a book for women on leadership. I've written other more kind of general apologetics books. And this book really came out of a number of years, and it was a few strands coming together for me. One strand was in apologetics, and it's to do with what we were seeing in the culture with the sort of rise of rage and outrage connected to identity politics, and this idea that, you know, everyone's very divided and grievance is power. So kind of critical theory tells you that, you know, whatever reason you have got to have grievance, whether that's that you've experienced sexism or racism or homophobia, whatever the reason for the suffering you've experienced, the injustice, like the rage you then push back with is the sort of agent of a voice, and it's how you get power in the culture. And so I felt like we were seeing, and we definitely were seeing in apologetics on campus and in other situations as well, this rise of rage is power, grievance is power, and, you know, bringing this against the gospel kind of thing. And so I was looking for how could we connect with all these young people who were rejecting faith on the basis that Christianity is kind of weak because you just let people perpetrate injustice. It's like, we care more about injustice than you do because you're just saying forgive. You're just saying let people off. Like, was there an answer to the rage of a generation? So some of it came out of that, wanting to revisit how to connect the Christian faith with these kind of justice movements that we were seeing in the culture. And then at the same time, I feel like in the church, we were seeing all of these abuse crises, whether it was leaders perpetrating sexual abuse or power abuse, and, you know, the collapse of churches and organisations we've loved and respected, and leaders we've loved and respected, whether that was Mars Hill or Rabbi Zacharias or Mike Pervacci, or, you know, this whole kind of, it just felt like every week another one, every week another situation that where I trusted or I benefited in some way, and, you know, that these kind of beloved churches and leaders falling. And one of the themes often, because I became an advocate for survivors in those situations, one of the themes often was that a poorly formulated articulation of forgiveness was weaponized against those who'd suffered in order to prop up perpetrators of terrible behavior and or abuse, including sexual abuse. So you would see a common thread would be, you know, leader, it turns out to be a rapist or a power abuser, and then a victim or survivor is brave enough to come forward and challenge that. But then the narrative becomes, well, this survivor is very angry and very unforgiving, and actually their sin of unforgiveness is worse or the same as the sin of the leader who caused abuse. And it's a way of shutting down the light shining in the darkness. It's a way of shutting down evil being uncovered or challenged in some way. And so it was like forgiveness was being weaponized by the powerful against the victim. And so I wanted to write a book which could give us a healthy way of centering this very important center of the Christian faith, both receiving forgiveness from God in Christ, but also being those who offer forgiveness in a wounded culture, who are agents of peace and love and healing. And obviously we're seeing this rise in estrangement and division and rage, and forgiveness so needed, but also able to give voice to how we challenge these very kind of dangerous weaponizations of forgiveness. That's actually a totally false view of what forgiveness really is, and give forgiveness back as a gift to the church and a gift to those who've suffered. So the heart behind the book was to be an apologetic, but also a piece of theology, a kind of public theology, and then also a way of pastorally and in a way that's healthy psychologically. So I've done a lot of reading around trauma and mental health, and give forgiveness back to the church. It's a superpower, actually, potentially. But so this will shed a little bit of light. When I was writing this, you know, people ask, yeah, what are you working on? What are you writing on at the moment? And if when I said, oh, I'm thinking about forgiveness, and if I said that to a person who had no church background and no Christian faith, they go, that is so interesting. Tell me more. I'd love to. What do you mean? But if I said it to a Christian, they would all flinch and visibly recoil. Wow. And then say, oh no, that, I suppose that's a book I should read. I've got this list of people that I'm failing to forgive.
6: Wow.
5: Every single person. It was so interesting.
6: So most

0: Christians basically are walking around feeling the guilt of unforgiveness, or recognizing that the Holy Spirit has work they want to do in them and is trying to ignore it.
1: Yeah, fight feeling, gosh, you know, I'm a failure because I haven't forgiven.
0: Wow.
1: Or, you know, I've experienced being on the wrong end of forgiveness, being weaponized in my community.
0: They've had a negative experience of this.
1: Yeah, I've just seen it. And so I don't know how to figure out whether that is actually safe in any way or good.
0: Mm. So you're basically saying the church is still not doing a particularly good work in this. Like, there's work to be done in how we understand it and, like, how we talk about it.
1: It's so beautiful and powerful, but where we get this wrong. So here's a couple of ways we might get this wrong.
0: Mm-hmm.
1: Way number one would be that without Jesus, without Christ, without the cross, forgiveness is what the world thinks it is. And I think the closest analogy we have to what the world thinks forgiveness is Elsa in Frozen.
0: Let now, it go.
1: Yes, exactly. Now, here's the shocking thing, guys. I have three sons. I've never watched that from beginning to end.
0: But I have two girls. I've watched it far too many times.
1: Exactly. I do know that Elsa sings Let It Go. So it's like forgiveness is release your pain to the universe. Forgiveness is a psychological trick that you play on yourself, where you tell yourself, this no longer hurts me, this doesn't matter enough for me to hold on to this anymore, or maybe I can now look at this with a different perspective and say it wasn't that bad, but basically let it go.
0: Mm-hmm.
1: Now, this is where the justice movements of our day would say that is morally abhorrent.
0: Yeah.
1: Because sexual abuse, slavery, egregious harm and moral wrongdoing are always wrong. They always hurt and they always matter. So it would never be right to just let it go.
0: Yeah.
1: So forgiveness in that sort of framing is actually really dangerous. The only thing you could possibly, if you squint your eye and tilt your head, say that is positive about it, is it might have some psychological benefit to the person who's able to sort of let the bitterness go, but they're not quite sure, but there's some sort of release. Okay, so if we bring that model into the church, what we would say is, you know, basically forgiveness is about the feelings that you as an individual who's been really harmed, that you have, that you can get to a point where you no longer feel bitter or aggrieved, you no longer feel pain connected to the harm that happened to you.
0: Mm.
1: If you adopt that theology, you're going to constantly feel a failure as a forgiver. Now, remember, Jesus does say we need to forgive our debtors as God has forgiven those, as God has forgiven us. We forgive those, our debtors, right? So you're going to constantly feel worried that spiritually I'm not quite right because I'm not sure I've forgiven, because I still have feelings when I remember the abuse I experienced, when I think about, you know, harm and moral wrongdoing in this world. So this is where it really matters about what we're actually taught. What is forgiveness? Is it about no longer having bad feelings? I don't think it is at all. Mm. So second way we can make a mistake about this, I think, is where we equate forgiveness with total restoration of relationship and access to my life on behalf of the person that harmed me. Now, it may well be that through the grace of God, by the power of the Holy Spirit, through the cross and the sacrificial death of Jesus, through the superpower of forgiveness, that relationships can be restored. But that actually doesn't always happen. Because one of the things about Christian forgiveness that is utterly essential is confession and repentance. So confession means the verbalization of the wrongdoing, saying this occurred and it was wrong, confession, and I'm sorry, right? So there's quite a lot tied up in confession. And then repentance, the New Testament term is metanoia. It's like a turning around, a revolution, like an evidence base of transformation. And the best example I think of that is Zacchaeus in the Bible, where he doesn't just say,

0: I feel really sorry about you guys being so upset that I hurt you.
1: Changes his whole life and does lots of practical things to make repayment.
0: Let me pay you back, not just what I stole, but many times over. So like restitution, that's repentant. That's the best example of repentance, I think. So forgiveness, when God forgives us, Jesus goes to the cross and pays this kind of cosmic level penalty, like the debt is covered. That's how the New Testament envisages forgiveness, is a loss has occurred. So you've been harmed in some way. You've taken on a loss. There's now a debt attached to that loss that you are owed, because you've been made in the image of God. You have transcendent value. So if you are harmed in any way, the loss that has actually occurred has also this transcendent scale attached to it. So forgiving it, paying that debt, would cost something huge, something of a cosmic level. And that's what the death of the Son of God in history actually is. That's what the crucifixion of Jesus is. So in a way, we could never cover the debt both owed to us and that we owe. That's why we need the cross. We need the Saviour. That's why the cross is way bigger than we make it. It's like this cosmic intervention, epoch-shaping, historical, but also transcendent event. So the way it works with us when we receive that forgiveness is that Jesus has paid that debt through his crucifixion of the Son of God in history. But we only actually receive it when we confess and repent and believe. So in the same way, when we practice forgiveness as Christians and we're followers of Jesus, and we step into the flow of grace of the cross, this isn't something we could ever achieve just humanly on our own. Like, the debt would be way too big. I haven't got the funds to cover it. So I need a grace from outside of myself. I need that grace through the cross, which I now comes through me, and I now, you know, by the power of the Holy Spirit, offer that forgiveness. But it's only fully actualized if the person confesses and repents. So it can be true that I have forgiven, I've received that grace of the cross, I've offered it to the other person, but they haven't repented or confessed. And so it's not actually possible for that relationship to be restored, and it's not actually safe or right for that person now to have access back into my life. And it may be that this side of eternity, that is never safe or right. There might be domestic violence, there might be sexual crime, there might be a prison sentence that needs to be paid in this life. But all of that can be true, and it can be true that I've forgiven. And it can be true that I still remember the abuse I experienced and feel pain about it, and I've forgiven. So it's not actually based on my feelings. It can also be true that God does a work of extraordinary redemption in the heart of the person who's harmed me. And when I forgive them and there is repentance, there can be then a process of restitution and reconciliation. Reconciliation can occur where there's forgiveness. It actually can't occur where there isn't forgiveness. It is possible that it can occur, but sometimes it doesn't occur, and that doesn't mean I haven't forgiven.
1: And I think that's something you make the case for very strongly in the book, that the church has often got wrong, particularly within the context of marriage. And you tell a story where you and your husband speak very strongly and clearly into a situation where a woman comes to you and says that her husband has been physically abusive to her, and you're like, you intervened, you changed the locks, go
0: call
1: to the police. And actually that led to a process where her son said to you that he was able to feel safe within the church again. Do you think that is an area?
0: Because he'd experienced two previous Christian leaders who knew about the situation, who told his mum, forgive him and submit to him.
1: Yeah, which is shocking.
0: And the horror
1: isn't
0: of that. We're talking about someone being burned with an iron and, you know, like horrific abuse and those children being in danger. So that's the weaponization of forgiveness against the victim, isn't it?
1: Yeah.
0: Yeah, so for that young man to hear, wow, my mum's suffering matters enough here, that her safety matters enough here, to a pastor, to a representative of the church in his mind.
1: Yeah.
0: That was enough for

0: him to be open to Jesus.
1: And that should be a real wake up to the church, yeah, to the church, shouldn't
0: like
1: it?
0: This matters.
1: This matters.
0: Yeah.
1: Not only does it matter, you know, physically and because that woman was suffering, because her children were suffering, but it's actually in that situation, it was a gospel issue.
0: Yes, this is an evangelistic issue, yeah, and a truth issue, yeah, and life and death potentially.
1: Yeah, yeah. And I guess, again, that probably speaks to what you were saying about the younger generation as well, doesn't it? You know, Gen Z are a generation who, yeah, the pursuit of truth and justice for them is incredibly important.
0: Yes.
1: So if they see a church that is flaky on that issue, yeah, or they perceive it to be flaky on that issue, that's going to be an institution that they don't want to involve themselves
0: with. And then the terribly sad thing happens, which is that forgiveness, the real true gospel jewel, is lost.
1: Yeah.
0: Because it's been abused and misused. So, you know, re-centering what this gift actually is and what it means and what it doesn't mean and what it isn't, I think is a crucial task in the church. And, you know, people often ask me, what about this sort of, you know, there's all this kind of constant and massive increase in estrangement and boundaries and people putting, you know, putting up, cutting people off. And you see it with the Beckhams, you see it in the royal family, and, you know, all these examples that we see. And then, you know, just so many multiply that in our communities up and down the country. And forgiveness is lost. But sometimes that's actually our fault because we didn't care enough about the justice and the suffering.
1: Mm.
0: And we made forgiveness a weapon for the powerful to beat the weak with. And it is never that in the hands of Jesus.
1: Mm.
0: It's unbelievably powerful, but it's there in the trenches with the abused and the weak.
1: Mm. You talk in the book about some of the outworkings of what happens when forgiveness is not understood properly, when you're not able to forgive. You know, you mentioned earlier some of the physical and mental health like problems that can come with carrying unforgiveness, and the reverse, the benefits of being able to forgive and understand forgiveness in a proper, you know, healthy way. And I know that you experienced some of that yourself, didn't you? And you talk about it in the book that you went through something particularly traumatic yourself working at Ravi Zacharias. It's just one of those abuse cases that you mentioned. How did you process that and get through that time?
0: Thank you for that question. Yeah. Well, for me, that happened at a similar time to my husband also experiencing CPTSD as a result of childhood trauma, childhood abuse that he'd experienced. And, you know, if you'd looked at us, you would have thought, you know, they went to Oxford, they've led things that are really big and successful, you know, we've got lovely children, happy family, you know, you don't seem to have any difficulties. But, you know, we went through this very, very dark time, and sort of around the pandemic time as well. And honestly, one of the things that I needed was help, professional help, trauma therapy in particular.
1: Mm.
0: And so did my husband. And we both went on a journey of education about what trauma is, as opposed to, you know, like being hurt or being upset or being offended is actually a really different thing.
1: Yeah.
0: And one of the things that a traumatic experience does is it affects you at kind of cellular level. It affects your body as well as your mind and your emotions. And so by the grace of God, someone recommended an extraordinary British psychologist who, you know, was worked in the NHS, but also had a private practice, who did happen also to be a Christian, so had a frame of really understanding my world. And I worked with her for over a year, weekly, not quite weekly, but regularly. And that helped hugely. And then I also, in my recovery journey, did a lot of reading and research about trauma and, you know, why in the wider psychological field. And I have a chapter in the book about trauma and forgiveness. And one of the things that sort of absolutely hit me between the eyes, as a brilliant writer called Peter Levine, who thinks a lot about like the polyvagal that whole sphere of trauma thought. And in his work, he has this phrase, so he's not talking about Christ or Christianity or theology in any way, he's talking just about what a trauma survivor needs in order to recover. And he had this phrase where he says, you need

0: someone to bear empathetic witness to what happened, like the horror of what happened, someone to bear empathetic witness. And this is what public theology is, okay, in a nutshell. I read that phrase and I thought, wow, that is like from one of the world leading people in trauma. That is a description of what God does for us in Jesus on the cross. He bears empathetic witness to the suffering and agony and horror and injustice of this world. And only when we experience that can forgiveness be possible, and actually then also healing really possible. So for me, it was a journey of, and for my husband as well, in, you know, different setting. And then in the last sort of 6 years, a major part of my work now is advocating for survivors of abuse, often in Christian settings, either organizations or churches. And being on that journey with them, being a sort of safe person and an advocate as they navigate, you know, trying to bring to light what has happened and trying to actually help the church do better and learn.
1: Amen.
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5: The Lord is good, a refuge in times of trouble. He cares for those who trust in Him.
6: My name is Diana and I am from London. And I just want to say what a blessing Premier Christian Radio has been to me. I have been a Christian all my life, and a couple of years ago, I moved abroad to work somewhere in the Middle East where there wasn't a lot of religious freedom, but I was blessed to get connected to a church where I found people were really hungry for God. People were really on fire for Christ in a way that I hadn't quite experienced. And it was here where I sort of feel like I truly found or reconnected with God. As I started reading my Bible and spending time in the Word, and I was blessed to have many people within the church encouraging and providing resources and support to help you really live out the Word of God. I moved back to the UK fairly recently, and it might not be everyone's situation, but it's been my experience that in places where people have religious freedom like we do here in the UK, we tend to be somewhat a bit complacent in our pursuit of God. So it took me a while to try and find a church that I could connect to. And it was getting a bit frustrated because I felt like I was struggling to connect, to find sort of the experience that I'd had abroad and to sort of really get plugged into a church where I felt I was really growing as a Christian. And I randomly came across Premier Christian Radio, and I feel like it has really helped to fill that gap for me. Premier is very passionate and intentional about sharing the undiluted Word of God to our hungry souls. It's provided an opportunity for me to be fully immersed in the Word all day long. And it's through Premier that I've actually come across some amazing teachers that I had never heard of, like Chuck Swindoll and David Jeremiah. It's been such a blessing. I feel like Premier truly understands the times in which we're living, the challenges we're facing in the world today, and it brings programs that are not just appropriate, but it draws directly from the Word of God. And in a time where we're not really getting a lot of truth, it provides us God's undiluted truth in its entirety, and I'm very grateful for that.
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4: I'm Debbie from Leeds. I work with very vulnerable and damaged people, and I go between house visits and I have a car. 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And when you're driving, you can't read, you can't look at things. So by having the radio, you're giving me that opportunity to hear God's word in song, in word, and hear testimonies. And it's so, so helpful. And it definitely helps me. Yeah, this is something that I know makes a difference in my life, but other lives too. And I've got friends who don't know Jesus, and I just pray that if they find this station, that their lives will be transformed. So thank you. I am indebted to you, really, because it helps me get through some really, really tough days. And it's just so important for me. And I just wanted to let you know what that means to me.
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My name's Ian Britton, and it's time for us to come together this evening to answer the call to pray, prayers of hope. Coming up.

0: Main focus is going to be prayers inspired by verses from the Old Testament. But first, as we come together into the presence of Almighty God, I'd like to read today's psalm. It's some verses from the longest psalm, that's Psalm 119. I'm going to read verses 33 to 40. Teach me, Lord, the way of your decrees, that I may follow it to the end. Give me understanding, so that I may keep your law and obey it with all my heart. Direct me in the path of your commands, for there I find delight. Turn my heart towards your statutes, and not towards selfish gain. Turn my eyes away from worthless things. Preserve my life according to your word. Fulfill your promise to your servant, so that you may be feared. Take away the disgrace I dread, for your laws are good. How I long for your precepts. In your righteousness, preserve my life. This is the word of the Lord. Thanks be to God. Now as we come to pray, may the words of our mouths and the meditation of our hearts be pleasing in your sight, Lord, for you are our rock and our redeemer.
1: Hi, my name is Helen, and I'm from Cambridgeshire. In Psalm 12, we read, "And the words of the Lord are flawless, like silver purified in a crucible, like gold refined seven times." Father God, thank you for the Bible. Thank you for revealing yourself to us in your word. Help us to draw closer to your truth, that the kingdom of heaven is here now. Jesus is here, now, Lord, leading us through the new life you have given us. And when we ask him to open the door, Jesus comes in, leading us and strengthening us as we are tempted and tested by life's trials. You are with us, dear Lord. Your word is unchangeable and comforting in the shifting world and life we live in. Flawless, like silver purified in a crucible, like gold refined seven times. Time after time, as we open the pages of the Bible, it's like visiting our most loved friend, a friend who challenges us when we go wrong, a friend who guides us through the fiery trials of sickness or loss. Your word gives us infinite wisdom and encouragement, Lord. But most of all, you tell us time and time again how much you love us and you will never leave us. Your word gives us hope and assurance that our best life is still to come and indeed is here now. Loving Lord Jesus, help us to share your words with all those you bring into our lives by loving and living like you, by forgiving others as you have forgiven us, by resisting temptation to be drawn away from you, as you did when you were tempted in the wilderness, as you use the words of scriptures to fend off the devil. Father, your word is our protector and our strength. Thank you for all those who work to translate it and send it out all over the world. Help us to be part of sharing it with others too. In Jesus' name we pray. Amen.

in Northumberland. Jeremiah chapter 6, verse 16. This is what the Lord says. Stand at the crossroads and look. Ask for the ancient paths. Ask where the good way is, and walk in it, and you will find rest for your souls. Heavenly Father, we pray that we will heed your call to stand and look, to stand at a place where there are choices of different directions, and that we shall seek your guidance about which way is best for us. And having discerned your will, we shall in obedience walk that ancient path of goodness, and in doing so find that blessing of rest for our soul deep within us. Bless and guide all those who are seeking. Turn those who don't know the good way back to you, and help the lost to find your way of goodness and rest. For we ask these things in the name of Jesus Christ our Lord. Amen.

Father God, you created the heavens and the earth and then declared, "Let there be light." You used light and dark to bring rhythm to our lives. Thank you for the light which brings energy to our days and the darkness which brings rest. Thank you that some of the most beautiful aspects of your creation, the moon, the stars and some creatures, are only visible at night. We have often seen darkness as bad, representing ignorance and wrong, things that are not of the light. Lots of people are scared of the dark. But we acknowledge that darkness has a place in your rhythm of life, and there is beauty in the darkness if we look carefully. Father God, thank you that your word says that your light shines in the darkness and that the darkness has not and will not ever put it out. So we reach out for the light. Father God, we pray for the light of your truth, hope, peace, joy and love to shine brightly in the darkness, and we ask that you would use us as your people to do it. Stir us up and mobilise us to reflect your light in the communities we live in. Amen.

0: 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My name's Ian Britton and this is Prayers of Hope. Our gospel reading is from Matthew chapter 18, verses 15 to 20. That's Matthew chapter 18 and we'll start at verse 15.
1: If your brother or sister sins, go and point out their fault just between the two of you. If they listen to you, you have won them over. But if they will not listen, take one or two others along so that every matter may be established by the testimony of two or three witnesses. If they still refuse to listen, tell it to the church. And if they refuse to listen even to the church, treat them as you would a pagan or a tax collector. Truly I tell you, whatever you bind on earth will be bound in heaven. Whatever you loose on earth will be loosed in heaven. Again, truly I tell you that if two of you on earth agree about anything they ask for, it will be done

My name is Anne Eliza and I lead a ministry called Local House of Prayer, a ministry coming out of a small retreat centre in Wales called Falda Brennan. I often reflect on how thankful I am as I read the histories of revival and the things that God has done in the past. And yet I'm so hungry for the immeasurably more in this new season. And with that in mind, what an honour it is to pray with you today. So, Father, as we think of the extraordinary moves of God that have come out of our nations over the years, we thank God for what you have done in the past. And yet we take this opportunity to use just some of the words from a song, We Seek Your Kingdom. And we say, Lord, would you forgive us as we humble ourselves when we have not engaged and we have failed to inscribe your heart on history's page? Make us again what we were meant to be. Transform, revive, and heal society. So as we give thanks for what you've done before, as we ask with repentant hearts of times when we have not played our part as we should have done, let us join together and pray as Habakkuk prayed in Habakkuk 3:2. We've heard the stories of what you have done in the past. Lord, will you do it again in our day? And would we take our place as we seek to make ourselves available? Would you scribe, Heavenly Father, your heart on history's page and use us for such a time as this? In Jesus' name, Amen.

Hello, I'm Mark Fairweather Tall, and I am a Regional Minister for South Wales Baptist Association. As we pray today, we're going to think of a time in the life of Israel, recorded in 1 Samuel chapter 8, where the people ask for a king to be appointed over them. Why? Because they want to be like the other nations. The problem being, the other nations were not ruled by God. Their request was a sign of rejecting the rule of God in their lives. Let us pray. Today we come to you, our loving God, recognizing your grace and mercy as we confess there are times when our desire to be like others takes us away from you reigning in our lives. Living in communities where many don't follow you, it can be easy to slip into copying the behaviours and customs of this world, rather than being transformed into the people you want us to be. So often we seek to have control over our own lives, rather than submit to your will. Forgive us, we pray. We invite you now, O God, to reign over our lives once more. Help us to understand more of what it means to walk in step with you. Fill us afresh with the Holy Spirit so that we might discern your guiding hand on our lives more clearly, enabling us to walk in your strength rather than our own. Rule over

0: for us, reign over us, we pray. In the powerful name of Jesus. Amen.
1: You're listening to Premier Christian Radio. My name's Ian Britton, and this is Prayers of Hope. Coming up, we'll have a testimony from a mother and a daughter. In a moment, we're going to pause for you to pray your own prayers. But first, let's say the Lord's Prayer together.
2: Our Father, who art in heaven, hallowed be thy name. Thy kingdom come, thy will be done, on earth as it is in heaven. Give us this day our daily bread, and forgive us our trespasses, as we forgive those who trespass against us. And lead us not into temptation, but deliver us from evil. For thine is the kingdom, the power, and the glory, for ever and ever. Amen.

Isaiah 41, verse 10. Say, do not fear, for I'm with you. Do not be dismayed, for I'm your God. I will strengthen you and help you. I will uphold you with my righteous right hand. Well, often in the midst of illness, we do fear. And what does God say as we fear? He says, I'm with you. That's his promise.

Say, don't fear, I'm with you. Don't be dismayed, I'm your God. What great promises to hold on to in the midst of illness. And then the Lord says, I will strengthen you and help you. I will uphold you with my righteous right hand. Let's pray now. Father God, we think of our fears. And Lord, we pray by your Holy Spirit, we would know very profoundly that you're with us. And Father, we're dismayed. And Lord, we pray that we would know that you're our God and that we are in the great story from the beginning of time to the end that you're in control of and that has your Son, the Lord Jesus Christ, at the center. So you made us before the beginning of time. You sent your Son to die. You sent your Holy Spirit to open our eyes. You brought us to yourself. You give us good things to do. And one day we'll stand before you and you'll say, you've been on my mind a long time. And Lord, may we always know that we're in that story. So Lord, please help us not to fear because you're with us and not to be dismayed because you're our God. Amen.

Eternal Father, as I read the story of Joseph, I can't begin to imagine how it must have felt for a teenage boy to be rejected by his brothers, sold and taken off to a strange land, then to be wrongly accused, imprisoned and forgotten. And yet he was not forgotten by you, because you were working out your sovereign purposes in ways that he could never have imagined. Thank you for the wonderful signpost to your wonderful salvation that we see in this story. Joseph was the one who would rescue a nation from famine, a nation from which the one true rescuer would come, your own son, to rescue your people forever. Thank you that, like Joseph, we can trust you at all times. When hard times come, help us to remember that you can see the big picture, while we can only see a tiny part. Thank you that you are at work in all things for our good and for your glory. Help us to keep on trusting, especially when it hurts. Thank you for your unfailing love. In Jesus' name, Amen.

0: This is Graham Nichols, Director of Affinity. Gracious God in heaven, we look around and see a world that is rebellious, and we see a world that is broken. And we thank you for that promise in your word, that because of the Lord's great love, we are not consumed, for his compassions never fail. They are new every morning. We thank you for the good news of Jesus Christ, that people can be saved from their brokenness and their rebellion and the consequences of that in their lives and in the judgment. And we thank you that because of Jesus, we can have new life. And we pray for our broken world, that you would break in at this time even, Lord, to show people the good news of Jesus, the hope there is, and that your compassions are new every morning. We pray for those suffering, for those struggling, for those rebelling, for those shaking their fist at you. Lord, have mercy according to your mercy, and we pray that many might put their hope in you for the glory of Christ. Amen.
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7: 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My name is Ian Britton. 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
8: I've only recently, since last year, found God, and it has changed my life. When I was a very little girl, I had always felt alone. I'd always felt that I was not loved. I always felt that I was a letdown to my family. At the age of 16, I was in a abusive relationship, which lasted 10 years. I was isolated from my family. I was pregnant at 18. I had two children, which were a blessing during that time. But life was so hard. I had no money. I used to just eat what the children had left over because there was no money for food. It was hard. The relationship culminated in me nearly dying when my then partner tried to drown me. But as miraculously as the attack started, it finished. It stopped. And I was saved. I had no thoughts of why I was saved at that time. I just thought, Why has my whole life been so hard? I still had a piece of my heart missing, so I tried to fill it with smoking, drinking, had many different partners, trying to fill the void, just trying to end the numbness. I met a new partner when I started work at the age of 30, who was lovely. I had three more children, which was a blessing because the time with my boys was so difficult and I was such a terrible parent, I feel. But I was just doing the best I could to survive at that time. But the time with my three girls was much different. I had a stable father, I was working. But still, there was still a piece of me

0: that felt unlovable, felt depressed, sad, unreliable. Nobody could love me. And this went on throughout my children growing up. When my daughter was 15, she lost her best friend to knife crime. This impacted on our whole family, trying to support her whilst trying to understand why children killed children. Why? What's the reasoning behind this? My daughter found her faith at this time. After she had bought a Bible and started to read it, she began to come to me and tell me stories of what she was reading. I'd never read the Bible. I'd never had religion. I thought people who went to church were all a bit weird. How could they be so happy all the time? Why were they happy? It all seemed a bit strange to me. But she came to me and she started telling me these stories, and I was fascinated. They were so interesting. It was so interesting how she retold them to me. And I said, I'm going to buy a Bible. So we went to the Bible shop together and we looked, and I found one that I really liked. And it wasn't as I thought it with thee, thou, thys, but it was one that I could read. So went home and began to read it. And we started to go to church together, an amazing church called Riverside Church in Exeter. People there welcomed me. For the first time, it was people actually pleased to see me. Me, who nobody ever really seemed pleased to see me. I was amazed, and I loved it. Nobody else in my house is religious, so Mia and I would sit together in her bedroom or go out for a car drive and talk about the Bible and talk about Jesus. And it was just like Jesus had always been in my life. He'd always been there in the background. He'd saved me. He'd given me food, even though we'd had no money when my boys was little, and I used to eat their leftovers. There were still leftovers for me to eat. Jesus has always been there, but I'd never acknowledged him. I'd never reached out and had a relationship back with him. But he'd always been there waiting for me. All I had to do was just reach out my hand and he would take it. I was baptized in June and my life was changed. I was baptized in the sea, which was a huge thing for me because I was afraid of water. So yeah, baptizing in the sea, trusting people to put my head under the water. But it seemed to me that at that time, being baptized was closure. It was closure for when I was nearly drowned, because I came out of that water and I was just like new. I felt new. I felt I was just a different person. I was transformed by God, and I feel loved. The peace in my heart that was always missing has now been filled, and it's been filled with God, who is there every day. He won't let me down. He doesn't leave me. He loves me, for the person that I am, which I have never experienced before. I always thought love was conditional, but when I found God, I realized that love is unconditional. And every day, even though my life hasn't drastically changed in any way, shape or form, I've changed. I've become transformed. And my outlook on life is just amazingly different. Before, I was always quite bitter. I always thought, why is my life like this? Why does nothing go right? Nobody loves me. Nobody cares about me. But now I know the only person that I need to care about me is Jesus and God. They're the only people. And they're there all the time. They love me unconditionally. They know everything I've done. They know my background. They know what I've been through. They know my happy times, my sad times. And even now, today, when I have problems, if you focus on the problem becomes bigger. So I keep my eyes on God. And that just is awesome to know that there's somebody in my life now, always there protecting me. But now I have a relationship with them. And now the piece of my heart that was missing is healed.
1: As you've just heard, a key moment in

0: in Sam's faith journey was when her daughter Mia bought a Bible. But how did that come about? Here's Mia to explain.
1: So in January 2024, my best friend Mason got murdered and stabbed to death. Mason was my other half, and we met when we were both 10. We promised each other that whatever life threw at us, that we'd do it together. We had a plan to get matching tattoos when we were 18, because we used to call every night and we used to say to infinity and beyond because we loved Toy Story. And we promised that whatever life threw at us, that we'd do it together. But when he died, I went into a deep depression. You know, I couldn't eat, I couldn't sleep, and my whole life completely shut down. 3 months went by where I didn't talk to a single person. I was just stuck in a trance, a circle of that day when I found out. Shortly after this, I started getting bullied in school. It got so bad, it took a big toll on my mental health. From the age of 15 to 16, I was in an abusive relationship, mentally and physically. After a year of that relationship, I ended it. I thought that things would get better, but it only got so much worse. The bullying got worse. The person who I loved most at the time joined in on the bullying, harassing me, stalking me, following me around school, and it was really scary. Another scary thing, just after that, I found a lump in my breast at the age of 16. And at the time, they didn't know what it was, so I had countless hospital appointments and scans, which then led to surgery. I then got into another relationship where I was used and discarded after. So I got with him, and he had used me to get back at his ex. And then after he was done with me, he just like threw me away like none of it ever happened, and I felt so worthless after that. So all of these events happened in 12 months. I got physically sick and diagnosed with PTSD. I saw no way out, so I planned to take my life. I wrote letters and filmed goodbye videos to my family, and I made my plan. That was until February 20th, 2025. February 20th was when I planned to do it. And that morning I got the random urge to get on a bus. And I have diagnosed anxiety, so this was already very unusual and quite a lot to process. I went to my mom and I said, look, I'm getting on a bus. I'm only going to the river. And she was like, okay, because it was very out of the blue for me. So I got on the bus and I went to my local river. I took a walk and stopped in front of a waterfall where I got the feeling that I just needed to read the Bible. And I remember my first thought was, if I'm going to take my life anyway, what harm will it do reading a verse before I go? I called my mum immediately and she took me to buy my first ever Bible. I went home and read it, and I struggle reading. I can't sit still for about over 5 minutes. But when I was reading the Bible, it was different. I started with the Gospel of Matthew and I felt peace and love for the first time in a long time. My world was switched upside down in a good way, and I read for about 4 hours a day and just getting sucked in. I read all 4 of the Gospels, Matthew, Mark, Luke, and John, in the span of, I want to say, a week. I then told my mum what I was reading, and she then felt inspired and brought her Bible as well. We then went to church for the first time, and I felt like I had finally found a reason for life. June 1st, 2025, me and my mum both got baptised together and officially gave our life to Jesus. Since then, I've started a Bleed Kit campaign in honour of Mason, trying to prevent what happened to him happening to others. This campaign is called More Lives Healed, and a Bleed Kit is like a first aid kit and it stops people bleeding out. And if one was at the scene where Mason got attacked, he would have survived. So I feel passionate about this. Something I want people to take away from my testimony is that no matter how hard things get and how south life can go, God is always there and he will always pull you out of it no matter how far gone you think you are. I pray that in 2026, God uses both me and my mum to share his unfailing love to the world and help people find Jesus. So just when I thought my

0: 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It was actually just beginning.
1: 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What an amazing story. And it's such an encouragement to hear firsthand from people about how they encountered God and how he continues to speak into their lives. 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
2: Hi, John here from faithandworship.com. It's part of the story of Jacob from Genesis chapter 28 that is the focus of my prayer. Jacob, who had deceived his brother for his father's blessing, was now running away from a very angry Esau. He stops for the night in a field and has a dream of a stairway to heaven, with angels going up and down and God promising a fantastic blessing despite his previous behaviour. Verses 16, 17 say, "When Jacob awoke from his sleep, he thought, 'Surely the Lord is in this place, and I was not aware of it.' He was afraid and said, 'How awesome is this place? This is none other than the house of God. This is the gate of heaven.'" Let's pray. Ever-loving God, how easy it is for us to try and contain you within four walls. Create for you a house, then focus our worship and prayer life within that place, where we feel comfortable and safe, welcoming those who come inside, but struggling to reach out further than our church's solid doors. In doing so, we forget the truth that's told in Scripture's words, of a people who, from the very beginning, had known you in the everyday of their lives, whether in a garden or on their journeying to a promised land, seeing you in a fire and cloud, knowing your presence every step along the, sometime, difficult way. No, you cannot be contained by walls, whether physical or in our minds, for like Jacob, well aware of his deception and on the run, there are moments, whether on mountain top, valley floor, the highs and lows, and every day of our lives, that we can feel your presence and know that you are everywhere and in this place where I now sit, lie, stand or wander. I can sing your praise, hear you speak and share your love with those I meet. Ever loving God, how awesome is this place. May we always be willing to bring others into this very sacred space that they might hear your voice and know your love. Amen.

Jean Kerr, Thy Kingdom Come. A verse from Habakkuk, chapter 3, verse 17. Though the fig tree does not bud, and there are no grapes on the vines, though the olive crop fails, and the fields produce no food, though there are no sheep in the pen, nor cattle in the stalls, yet I will rejoice in the Lord. I will be joyful in God my Saviour. And so we pray. Father God, we know you are gracious and faithful. When times are really hard, when everything seems to fail around us, when we see no end to trials and tribulations, when we hear more about violence than peace, help us and inspire us to make the right choice, that even in these very dark times, we will choose to praise you, our Lord and our Saviour. Fill us, Holy Spirit, with a joyfulness that is beyond our present situations, a joyfulness that is firmly based in the Lord our God. And for this, we are so thankful, Lord. To your holy name be praise forevermore.

0: This is Prayers of Hope. My name is Ian Britton and you're listening to Premier Christian Radio. Our New Testament reading is Romans chapter 13, verses 8 to 14. At Romans chapter 13 and starting at verse 8.
1: Let no debt remain outstanding, except the continuing debt to love one another. For whoever loves others has fulfilled the law. The commandments, you shall not commit adultery, you shall not murder, you shall not steal, you shall not covet, and whatever other command there may be, are summed up in this one command: love your neighbour as yourself. Love does no harm to a neighbour. Therefore, love is the fulfilment of the law. And do this, understanding the present time. The hour has already come for you to wake up from your slumber, because our salvation is nearer now than when we first believed. The night is nearly over. The day is almost here. So let us put aside the deeds of darkness and put on the armour of light. Let us behave decently, as in the daytime, not in carousing and drunkenness, not in sexual immorality and debauchery, not in dissension and jealousy. Rather, clothe yourselves with the Lord Jesus Christ and do not think about how to gratify the desires of the flesh.
0: That was the word of the Lord. Thanks be to God.
2: My name is Anne from Berkshire. Micah 6 verse 8 states, He has shown you, O man, what is good, and what does the Lord require of you but to do justly, to love mercy, and to walk humbly with your God. Many times we have violated these principles and standards of God, and today we ask God for mercy and grace. So let us pray. Heavenly Father, we thank you that you have loved us with an everlasting love. And so we entrust our nation to you today. We also pray for our leaders that you would grant them wisdom, integrity, and a heart to serve with justice and compassion. May you pour out your spirit of peace and unity upon your people, that we may live in harmony with each other, putting aside any differences that we may recognize, and that we would know that we are made in the image of God. We pray that you will heal our communities, protect the vulnerable. We ask all these things in Jesus' name. Amen.

Hello, my name is Peter Burns. I'm a Baptist minister in North Somerset. Life is full of ups and downs, times when things appear to be going really well, and other moments when we feel as though we're sinking. One of the things I love about the Bible is how understanding the writers are about such realities. In Psalm 40, David is clearly now able to praise God because of his faithfulness,

during the low points that he has struggled with. Perhaps the opening verses are a good prayer for us at times. I waited patiently for the Lord. He turned to me and heard my cry. He lifted me out of the slimy pit. He put a new song of praise in my mouth. Whatever you may be going through at this moment, my prayer is that we may be able to wait patiently for God's response to our cries, and that soon a song of praise will flow as we put our trust in Him. Let's pray. Gracious God, thank you that even when we feel trapped by sinking sand, you are with us. Your hand is holding us. Thank you that as we cry out to you and wait patiently, that you are a God who meets with us and who lifts us to safety in such moments. Thank you that we can have confidence in you. Amen.

0: Heavenly Father, we commit all we have prayed into your hands. We pray that you will empower us with your strength, that we might be courageous to say and do what is right and just, and that your good and glorious, magnificent and righteous name might be praised.
1: Father God, we entrust to your unfailing and tender care this night those who are ill or in pain, knowing that whenever danger threatens, your everlasting arms are there to hold us safe. Comfort and heal them, and restore them to health and strength. Heavenly Father, we pray for thy kingdom to come, for the beauty of God to be reflected in our eyes, the love of God be reflected in our hands, the wisdom of God be reflected in our words, and the knowledge of God flow from our hearts, that all might see, and seeing, believe. We ask this in Jesus' precious name. Amen.
0: Please join me in saying the grace. May the grace of the Lord Jesus Christ, and the love of God, and the fellowship of the Holy Spirit be with us all, now and evermore. Amen.

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2: The theme today is the legacy of David. Hebrews chapter 11, verses 32 and 33. David, who through faith conquered kingdoms, administered justice and gained what was promised. Each of us will leave a legacy, positive or otherwise. Have you ever considered what yours might be? Billy Graham stated, "The greatest legacy you can pass on to family is not money or other material things, but rather a legacy of character and faith." Often the best legacy is to be found in virtues such as love, integrity or faithfulness. Ultimately, one's legacy is defined not by self-perception, but by the ongoing impact of our lives. Wealth is not a prerequisite. Often the poorest of people have the

0: most to give, while those with financial resources can find themselves bankrupt of merit. David, like us all, made his fair share of mistakes. But this one thing he did, he consistently aimed to please God rather than people. In contrast, King Saul worried more about others' opinions rather than following God. Saul's battle with insecurity is something many of us can relate to, courting the approval of others, fueled by our own low self-esteem. David humbly responded to God's correction by admitting, "Against you, you only, I have sinned." Psalm 51, verse 4. I know the bondage of being a people pleaser. For me, David's legacy is this. He lived life wanting to please God, no matter the challenge he faced. So in closing, let's take a moment to make pleasing God our priority, placing Him above all others. Shall we pray? Father, please forgive me for the times I've chosen to seek the favor of people at the expense of pleasing you. Amen.
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3: John chapter 14, verses 1 to 4. Do not let your hearts be troubled. Trust in God, trust also in me. In my Father's house are many rooms. If it were not so, I would have told you. I am going there to prepare a place for you. And if I go and prepare a place for you, I will come back and take you to be with me, that you also may be where I am. You know the way to the place where I am going.
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5: 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Welcome to Gospel Tonight here on Premier Christian Radio with me, KCRDF. I hope you had a beautiful, beautiful Saturday. The weather was pretty good, so hopefully you got out and about. But let me know, family. I am keen to know what you got up to today. Let me know. WhatsApp me 03030401111. We're going to start things off by Stepping Stones with Michelle Osborne.

If you'd like to learn more about what the Bible teaches and why it's still relevant to you today, tune in to hear inspired Bible teaching from around the world every weekday morning from 4 a.m.

That song is over 2 decades old, Ty Tribbett's Victory. And we are victorious through Christ Jesus because of the finished work of Christ on the cross, because of the gruesome death that Christ paid. Family, we are more than conquerors. We are more than overcomers. We are victorious. Yes, we have the victory. And I know sometimes we don't quite feel victorious. You know, sometimes life can just be life. And you've heard me say that so many times. But the truth is, as believers, we walk by faith and not by sight. We call forth as things that are not as though they are. So that situation that is wreaking havoc in your life, that's seeking to overwhelm you, you might think that you just can't see the light at the end of the tunnel, but I want you to declare that you have the victory through Christ Jesus.

Alan Yorsons. Lord, I thank you. Bring the time to about 20 minutes past 11 o'clock. You're with Moa Kasia Dia. This is Gospel Tonight here on Premier Christian Radio. And, you know, the sentiments of that song echoes so true. I don't know about you, but I'm constantly saying, Lord, I thank you. Lord, I thank you. We are now in the ninth month of the year 2026. God has watched over us from January through to September. And we know that he's faithful. He's going to see us through to the end of the year and beyond. He is so good. And there's so much to be thankful to God for. So I want us to just take a moment. Let's have a gratitude moment. Cast your minds back. Think back on the goodness of the Lord. What are some of the things that God has done in your life to just literally astound you? What are you grateful for? Let me know. WhatsApp 0303040111. I want to kickstart things off. And I'm always thankful for the priceless gift of life. And family, I don't know whether you've heard me say this before, but the older I get, I am so grateful that I am in my right and sound mind. I've gone to that place where it's about the little things. It's not necessarily the big, huge things, the mundane things of life, just being able to get out and about. I'm so grateful. So family, let me know what you're thankful for.

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God is mighty. I'm Premier Christian Radio Blog, ICRDF, IDMC's My Joy. Before that, Jamie Brown's I Know I've Been. And fam, I have your scripture for the hour. It is taken from the book of Matthew, chapter 28, verses 18 to 20. Then Jesus came to them and said, "All authority in heaven and on earth has been given to me. Therefore, go and make disciples of all nations, baptizing them in the name of the Father and of the Son and of the Holy Spirit, and teaching them to obey everything I've commanded you. And surely I am with you always to the very end of the age."

There is none like unto our God, the uncreated creator. That was Kingdom Music and Called Up Music. Nobody like you. Family, so we all know the power of hearing stories about how God has worked in people's lives, whether they grew up in the faith or came to know Christ later in life. 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

Le Sean Pace's Where I Am, rounding down the first hour today's Gospel Tonight show with KCDF. As we know, at the top of the second hour, we're going to take time out to just commit the day into the Lord's hands. But to close out this hour, I thought we'll close with some worship. God is indescribable.

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7: The top stories this hour. Vladimir Putin has met US envoys Steve Witkoff and Jared Kushner in Moscow for talks on ending the war in Ukraine. The Kremlin commented on the visit, saying a series of ideas for a peace settlement

0: Parliament were formulated. Masked protesters have cleared away after blocking roads and causing delays on several major routes around the port of Dover. Dozens of people in black clothes and balaclavas were heard shouting, "Stop the boats." Tory councillor Chris Vinson is from Dover District Council.
1: There are better ways to make those points, better legal, organised ways to make points that transact a political debate about migration in this country. And I really hope we don't see scenes like this in Dover again.
0: No one was arrested. A murder investigation's underway after a man in his 30s was found dead at a home in South London. Police believe it was an isolated incident on Friday morning in Lambeth. Reform UK is promising to raise the income tax personal allowance to £15,000 if elected to government. Treasury spokesperson Robert Jenrick announced the proposal as the party tries to move on from allegations about its finances. Jaguar Land Rover is opening a voluntary redundancy programme for salaried and management staff. The carmaker says it's part of plans to save around £1.7 billion over the next 2 years. In sport, Manchester City continued their winning start to the Premier League season with a 1-0 victory at home to newly promoted Coventry. Boss Enzo Maresca says it wasn't pretty, but that's okay.
2: Not all the wins, they're going to be nice. Sometimes you need this kind of games because 9 of 10, we finish conceding goal. You know, set pieces throwing, it's always complicated because we kept them alive first half. I think we could have scored one or two more goals, but happy with the win.
0: Elsewhere in the Premier League, Tottenham remain without a win following a goalless draw at Nottingham Forest, while Crystal Palace came from behind to get past Fulham 3-2. Meanwhile, in the Scottish Premiership, Celtic extended their lead at the top to 5 points with a 2-1 win at second-placed St Mirren. From Sky News, I'm AJ Walsh.
3: My name is Yvonne. I've been a Premier listener from 1995. 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It's blessed me, the song of praise with Pomeroz. Thank you. Have a blessed day.
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Vanessa Mitchell, the choice is up to you. Bring the time to a couple of minutes after midnight, family. It's a brand new day. You're with me, Ekosia DF. This is Gospel Tonight on Premier Christian Radio. And at the start of a brand new day, we love to commit the day into God's hands, just entrusting it to Him, asking Him to take control, to order every single one of our steps. Father, we thank you so much for this day, Lord. We thank you because we know that it's going to be a good day, Lord. We know you will go ahead of us, make every single crooked path straight. Lord, we know that your favor will surround us as a shield. Lord, your goodness will chase us down, Lord. Your steadfast love will be our portion. And Lord, we'll be so careful to give you all the praise, all the glory, and all the adoration.

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1: Plus, we'll be tackling a spicy church debate in Yay or Nay and playing our unbelievably exciting game, Spill the Tea
0: and Coffee. So grab a tea
1: or coffee
0: and pull up a seat at the Big Breakfast table this Saturday from 8 a.m.
1: See you there.

0: The question is. When you're standing at a crossroads, what do you do? Real sweet, when a fork is in the road.
1: When a fork is in the road, what do you do?
0: When the world is on your shoulders.
1: When the world is on your shoulders, what do you do?
0: When your back is up against the wall.
1: When your back is up against the wall.
0: Come on.
1: What do you do?
0: What do you do?

When life gets hard, just keep the faith. When things get difficult, just keep the faith. When it seems as though you are coming up against a brick wall, just keep the faith. When you feel overwhelmed, just keep the faith. Powerful one there from Charles Jenkins. And fam, I got your word of encouragement coming up shortly.

two powerful worship songs back to back. Gabriel is Yashi's Lord, I lift you, no one I before that. Kalenti Gavin's No Ordinary Worship. I mean, can we take a moment to just talk about Kalenti Gavin's vocals? Absolutely stunning. I mean, he can just flat out sing. And that is my attempt of singing. So family, I did promise you a word of encouragement today. I want to remind you that you are necessary. Your assignment is necessary. Your contribution to the kingdom is necessary. And I don't want you to underestimate where God has placed you. Your place in the body of Christ, it matters more than you could ever imagine. You know, there are parts that no one notices, and these are often the parts that everyone depends on. 1 Corinthians 12:18 says, God has placed the parts in the body, every one of them, just as he wanted them to be. You're not too small, not too hidden, not too ordinary. God placed you exactly where he wanted you. And that's the truth.

Huge vocals there from Vicky Winans. Safe in His Arms. Still to come this hour, this show, I've got music from Nashville Live Music. I've also got something from Israel Heart. I've got some Joe Metal as well on the way. But first, fam, I want to encourage you to keep it locked here at Premier Christian Radio. Apart from the fact that we play great, great, great music, we inspire you, lift your faith, and we share incredible testimonies. And something really beautiful about testimonies, I always say, that helps to stir our faith. You might be trusting and believing God for something, but hearing how He came through for another brother, another sister, that in itself will just encourage you and spur you on. So make sure you tune in every single weekday at 10 a.m. here on Premier Christian Radio for Testimony Hour on our daytime show, where you'll hear inspiring stories of faith transformation and God's faithfulness.

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0: He is a promise keeper. He has promised to never, ever leave you nor forsake you. And that is your word for this evening. And that is a wrap. That's all I've got time for today on Gospel Tonight here at Premier Christian Radio. Thank you. Thank you. Thank you for hanging with me. Ekwesi Adeyefe taking us out there. Got something from Jay Metal. He happens to be track of the week. Actually, he has track of the week at Premier Gospel. So if you listen to Premier Gospel, you'd have heard his song Faithful every single day this past week. But I'm not playing Faithful, no. We're going to close out with this one, his smash hit. This is Bononi. God bless, family. Catch you same time, Monday night.
1: All right, so this song is my testimony. Amen. Can I share it with you tonight? All right, let's go.

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4: 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Be still and know that I am God. I will be exalted among the nations. I will be exalted in the earth. The Lord Almighty is with us. The God of Jacob is our fortress.
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6: The top stories this hour. Vladimir Putin has met US envoys Steve Witkoff and Jared Kushner in Moscow for talks on ending the war in Ukraine. The Russian president said contact between Moscow and Washington were always useful. Mr. Witkoff thanked him for a ceasefire during the US delegation's visit. Former United States ambassador to Ukraine, William Taylor, says some feel the pair's involvement so far has been one-sided.
7: These two American negotiators, Steve Witkoff and Jared Kushner, have been to Moscow many times. Indeed, they have taken Moscow's ideas and incorporated them into peace ideas, peace proposals, plans. They have never been to Kyiv.
6: They are expected to visit the Ukrainian capital today. There are questions about the police's ability to monitor activity following a protest involving hundreds of masked people. They blocked roads on major routes around the port of Dover yesterday, causing travel disruption, which has since cleared. Ministers have criticised what happened. The US military claims to have destroyed or disabled three Iranian oil tankers after Tehran's forces fired missiles towards two warships. The United States say the tankers it hit were used to help fund Iran's Revolutionary Guard. Nearly 34,000 tooth extractions administered among children in England last year were due to severe tooth decay. 600,000 school pupils are being targeted with teeth cleaning lessons. In sport, Manchester City are currently the only Premier League side with three wins from their opening three matches following a 1-0 victory over Coventry. Tottenham were held 0-0 by Nottingham Forest. Celtic extended their lead at the top of the Scottish Premiership to 5 points with a 2-1 win at St Mirren. Manager Martin O'Neill says the test was tough.
8: We created some chances in the game, but even so, I didn't feel any phenomenal fluency about us. But we really dug it out at the end, you know, coming from the goal behind against a team who are in really brilliant form.
6: From Sky News, I'm AJ Walsh.
9: Do you know, I listen all the time. I have radios. I have one in my bedroom tuned to Premier. I have one in the dining room tuned to Premier. 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And they're on wherever I walk in the house. Premier Christian Radio is on. I love it. It keeps me focused on the Lord. And it's so inspiring. If you listen to the news, the general news and the media, it's so depressing. But I love the way your news bulletins just give the facts. They tell me what's going on in the world without having any distorted messages. I just love everything that there is to love about Premier, really. And I would recommend, I do recommend it to anybody new that I meet. And I've got a new Christian friend at the moment. She's just done the Alpha course, and I've recommended that she listens to Premier because that would keep her focused on God. So I am so grateful to you all. I love you all.
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